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2: ABC News, I'm Dave Packer. Fireworks across America tonight culminating in celebrations for America's 250th birthday. A massive fireworks display tonight in the waters surrounding Manhattan in New York City. In Washington, D.C., fireworks later after President Trump speaks on the National Mall. The president promising a long speech despite the heat earlier today.
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2: 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Serena Williams withdrawing from a doubles match today at Wimbledon due to an injury. This is ABC.
6: Hi, folks. It's WLKY meteorologist Eric Zernikoff. Look at your updated forecast. And overall, it hasn't been too bad for our 4th of July Saturday. Temperatures not as hot or humid. We've only made it into the low 90s this afternoon, and it does look like the rain will hold off. So we should be dry for the fireworks this evening as we fall back through the 80s. We'll drop into the 70s overnight. And then for our Sunday, we'll start off dry. Temperatures climbing into the upper 80s, but we'll have a decent chance for some scattered showers and thunderstorms as we push into Sunday afternoon. In the WLKY Weather Center, I'm meteorologist Eric Zernik.
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1: ABC News, I'm Dave Packer. On Washington, D.C.'s National Mall, officials now saying the event for the nation's 250th birthday has reopened, and visitors will be rescreened after earlier severe weather forced an evacuation. Fireworks later, after President Trump speaks on the National Mall, the president promising a long speech despite the heat. The fireworks show in New York City just finished was one of the biggest ever. It ended a day that's tall ships and fighter jet flyovers, leaving red, white, and blue smoke trails across the skyline. Michael Thomas visited from Trinidad and Tobago.
2: I love history, and I want to take back memories with me.
1: At least 9 people were injured in a boat explosion in Chesapeake City, Maryland. Cecil County officials say 4 patients were flown to local burn centers, and another 5 were taken by ground to trauma centers. This is ABC News.
3: Hi, folks. It's WLKY meteorologist Eric Zernick. We'll look at your updated forecast. And as we head through the overnight hours, kind of another warm and muggy one as we fall back into the low to the mid-70s. And then for our Sunday, we'll start off dry, partly sunny. Temperatures a little bit more seasonable as we'll top out in the upper 80s with feel-like temperatures in the lower 90s with a decent chance for some scattered showers and thunderstorms in the afternoon as a cold front pushes into the region. In the WLKY Weather Center, I'm meteorologist Eric Zernick.
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12: The Devil went down to Georgia. He was looking for a soul to steal. He was in a bind because he was way behind and he was willing to make a deal. When he came across this young man sewing on a fiddle and playing it hot, and the devil jumped up on a hickory stump and said, "Boy, let me tell you what. I guess you didn't know it, but I'm a fiddle player too. And if you'd care to take a dare, I'll make a bet with you. Now you play pretty good fiddle, boy, but give the devil his due. I bet a fiddle of gold against your soul, because I think I'm better than you." The boy said, "My name's Johnny, and it might be a sin, but I'll take your bet and you're gonna regret, because I'm the best as ever been." Johnny, rosin up your bow and play your fiddle hard, because hell's broke loose
13: now,
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14: Well, you know, that's exactly the kind of deal that you know I'm talking about. We'll ask Al Taylor, Dr. Al Taylor, more about that in a moment. Stay right where you are. This is Coast to Coast AM from the high desert, where it's cold and dark.

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2: ABC News, I'm Dave Packer. In Washington, D.C., President Trump speaking Saturday evening ahead of the Freedom 250 fireworks show. Events on the Mall were evacuated for a time due to severe weather, but the president Saturday night saying,
3: "They did the right thing. They saw lightning, and I said, there's no way if we have to speak in front of one person at 4 o'clock in the morning, I'm going to be here. There's no way we can be deterred."
2: Earlier, military flyovers in D.C., more military jets in New York. They flew in formation past the Statue of Liberty and One World Trade Center, leaving red, white, and blue smoke trails across the skyline. And a fireworks show on the Two Rivers, finishing the festivities. A pilot on a Delta Airlines flight reported that the plane may have been struck by a firework as they were approaching the runway at Chicago's Midway Airport. And it was hot up and down the original 13 colonies. Days of extreme heat in the Northeast sparking some of those thunderstorms. 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
4: Hi, folks. It's WLKY meteorologist Eric Zernick. We'll get your updated forecast. And as we head through the overnight hours, kind of another warm and muggy one as we fall back into the low to mid 70s. And then for our Sunday, we'll start off dry, partly sunny. Temperatures a little bit more seasonable as we'll top out in the upper 80s with feel-like temperatures in the lower 90s with a decent chance for some scattered showers and thunderstorms in the afternoon as a cold front pushes into the region. In the WLKY Weather Center, I'm meteorologist Eric Zernick.
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2: ABC News, I'm Dave Packer. In Washington, D.C., President Trump speaking Saturday evening ahead of the Freedom 250 fireworks show. Events on the Mall were evacuated for a time due to severe weather, but the president Saturday night saying,
3: "They did the right thing. They saw lightning and..." I said, "There's no way if we have to speak in front of one person at 4 o'clock in the morning, I'm going to be here. There's no way we can be deterred."
2: Earlier, military flyovers in D.C., more military jets in New York. They flew in formation past the Statue of Liberty and One World Trade Center, leaving red, white, and blue smoke trails across the skyline. And a fireworks show on the Two Rivers, finishing the festivities. A pilot on a Delta Airlines flight reported that the plane may have been struck by a firework as they were approaching the runway at Chicago's Midway Airport. And it was hot up and down the original 13 colonies, days of extreme heat in the Northeast, sparking some of those thunderstorms. 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
8: We're talking about streaming music. 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
9: 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Pandora came along in 2005. 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They changed the game. 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
2: ABC News, I'm Dave Packer. In Washington, D.C., President Trump speaking Saturday evening ahead of the Freedom 250 fireworks show. Events on the Mall were evacuated for a time due to severe weather, but the president Saturday night saying,
3: "They did the right thing. They saw lightning and I said, there's no way if we have to speak in front of one person at 4 o'clock in the morning, I'm going to be here. There's no way we can be deterred."
2: Earlier, military flyovers in D.C., more military jets in New York. They flew in formation past the Statue of Liberty and One World Trade Center, leaving red, white and blue smoke trails across the skyline. And a fireworks show on the Two Rivers, finishing the festivities. A pilot on a Delta Airlines flight reported that the plane may have been struck by a firework as they were approaching the runway at Chicago's Midway Airport. And it was hot up and down the original 13 colonies, days of extreme heat in the Northeast, sparking some of those thunderstorms. 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
7: A quiet residential neighborhood erupts in chaos. Carmine Galante, the feared boss of the Bonanno crime family, lies dead, his cigar still clutched between his teeth.
8: Masked men walked into Joe and Mary's luncheonette in Brooklyn today and gunned down Carmine Galante, a man believed to be the most powerful mafia chieftain in the country.
7: The execution sent shockwaves through the criminal underworld and set the stage for one of the most pivotal criminal cases in New York City history. From the minds behind the acclaimed television series comes Law and Order: Criminal Justice System. This isn't a scripted drama. These are real stories told by the people who have lived them.
9: My father should have been a dead man.
7: For decades, the mafia had New York City in a stranglehold, with law enforcement seemingly powerless to intervene. But the murder of Carmine Galante marked the beginning of the end. Discover how a group of young prosecutors took on the mafia and, with the help of law enforcement, brought down its most powerful figures. I'm Anasika Nicolazzi. And from Wolf Entertainment and iHeart Podcasts, this is Law and Order: Criminal Justice System.
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2: ABC News, I'm Dave Packer. The final fireworks of the 4th of July spilled over into the 5th of July after President Trump delivered a late-night speech on Washington, D.C.'s National Mall. The event was delayed by heat-fueled thunderstorms. The president took the opportunity to say that America is under threat by communists.
3: We like to stop a threat like that immediately and before it begins. It's like a cancer. You got to cut it out. You got to cut it out fast.
2: Now, it wasn't just hot in D.C. In New York City, the heat index there reached 99 degrees, but Arlene Restituyu didn't mind a bit.
4: Being in the city, amazing. The weather is hot, but you're enjoying yourself. There's always places you could go to eat with family. You know, New York is together today.
2: At least 9 people were injured in a 4th of July boat explosion in Chesapeake City, Maryland. Cecil County officials say 4 patients were flown to local burn centers, another 5 taken by ground to trauma centers. This is ABC News.
5: Hi, folks. It's WLKY meteorologist Eric Zernick. We'll look at your updated forecast. And as we head through the overnight hours, kind of another warm and muggy one as we fall back into the low to the mid-70s. And then for our Sunday, we'll start off dry, partly sunny. Temperatures a little bit more seasonable as we'll top out in the upper 80s with feel-like temperatures in the lower 90s with a decent chance for some scattered showers and thunderstorms in the afternoon as a cold front pushes into the region. In the WLKY Weather Center, I'm meteorologist Eric Zernick.
6: Rosters announced for the MLB All-Star Game July 14th. Shohei Ohtani, the leading vote-getter, joining Dodger teammates Freddie Freeman, Max Muncy, and Andy Páez. Dodgers blanked the Padres 3-0. Freeman a solo home run and RBI single. Pirates top the Nationals 7-1. Braxton Ashcraft wins his 4th straight start. Twins all over the Yankees 11-4. Minnesota 6 home runs. Tigers beat the Rangers 3-0. Riley Green with a 2-run shot. White Sox 3 and the Guardians 1. Coulson Montgomery go-ahead home run in the 8th inning. The Orioles beat the Reds 8-5. Baltimore a 5-run 4th inning. Mariners hammer the Jays 11-0. Randy Arozarena with a grand slam. Cal Raleigh a 3-run shot. The Astros 10, the Rays 8, Yordan Alvarez 6 RBIs, including a walk-off 2-run home run. Braves 14 and the Mets 3, Atlanta with 5 home runs and 13 hits. Cardinals, after rain delays, beat the Cubs 3-0. Kyle Leahy picks up his 7th win. That's sports. I'm Trey Bender.
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2: ABC News, I'm Dave Packer. In Washington, D.C., President Trump speaking Saturday evening ahead of the Freedom 250 fireworks show. Events on the Mall were evacuated for a time due to severe weather, but the president Saturday night saying,
3: "They did the right thing. They saw lightning and I said, there's no way if we have to speak in front of one person at 4 o'clock in the morning, I'm going to be here. There's no way we can be deterred."
2: Earlier, military flyovers in D.C., more military jets in New York. They flew in formation past the Statue of Liberty and One World Trade Center, leaving red, white, and blue smoke trails across the skyline. And a fireworks show on the Two Rivers, finishing the festivities. A pilot on a Delta Airlines flight reported that the plane may have been struck by a firework as they were approaching the runway at Chicago's Midway Airport. And it was hot up and down the original 13 colonies. Days of extreme heat in the Northeast sparking some of those thunderstorms. 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
4: Hi, folks. It's WLKY meteorologist Eric Zernick. We'll look at your updated forecast. And as we head through the overnight hours, kind of another warm and muggy one as we fall back into the low to the mid-70s. And then for our Sunday, we'll start off dry, partly sunny. Temperatures a little bit more seasonable as we'll top out in the upper 80s with feel-like temperatures in the lower 90s with a decent chance for some scattered showers and thunderstorms in the afternoon as a cold front pushes into the region. In the WLKY Weather Center, I'm meteorologist Eric Zernick.
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4: D.C. President Trump speaking Saturday evening ahead of the Freedom 250 fireworks show. Events on the Mall were evacuated for a time due to severe weather, but the president Saturday night saying,
5: "They did the right thing. They saw lightning and I said, there's no way if we have to speak in front of one person at 4 o'clock in the morning, I'm going to be here. There's no way we can be deterred."
4: Earlier, military flyovers in D.C., more military jets in New York. They flew in formation past the Statue of Liberty and One World Trade Center, leaving red, white and blue smoke trails across the skyline. And a fireworks show on the Two Rivers, finishing the festivities. A pilot on a Delta Airlines flight reported that the plane may have been struck by a firework as they were approaching the runway at Chicago's Midway Airport. And it was hot up and down the original 13 colonies. Days of extreme heat in the Northeast sparking some of those thunderstorms. 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

ladies and gentlemen, Ed Bousman, Lynchburg, Ohio, and the God is Just a Prayer Away radio broadcast. It is written, all the churches of Christ salute you. It is written, but the high priest rose up, and all they that were with him, which is the sect of the Sadducees. And they were filled with jealousy, and laid hands on the apostles, and put them in public ward. It is written, but an angel of the Lord by night opened the prison doors, and brought them out, and said, go ye, and stand, and speak in the temple to the people all the words of this life. It is written, but Peter and the apostles answered and said, we must obey God rather than man. It is written, they therefore departed from the presence of the council, rejoicing that they were counted worthy to suffer dishonor for the name

But a certain man named Ananias, with Sapphira his wife, sold a possession, and kept back part of the price, his wife also being privy to it, and brought a certain part and laid it at the apostles' feet. But Peter said, Ananias, why hath Satan filled thy heart to lie to the Holy Spirit, and to keep back part of the price of the land? While it remained, it did not remain thine own. And after it was sold, was it not in thy power? How is it that thou hast conceived this thing in thy heart? Thou hast not lied unto men, but unto God. And Ananias, hearing these words, fell down, and gave up the ghost. And great fear came upon all that heard it. Go ye and stand in the temple and speak to the people all the words of this life. Sing them over again to me, wonderful words of life. Let me more of their beauty see, wonderful words of life. Christ the Blessed One gives to all, wonderful words of life. Sinner, list to the loving call, wonderful words of life. Sweetly echoes the gospel call, wonderful words of life. Offers pardon and peace to all, wonderful words of life. Beautiful words, wonderful words, wonderful words of life. Beautiful words, wonderful words, wonderful words of life. Ladies and gentlemen, listen to this gospel message entitled Words of Life. And now, ladies and gentlemen, in this fifth chapter of the book of Acts, the apostles had been put in jail for the crime of preaching Jesus and the resurrection. An angel of the Lord had brought them out and told them, Go ye and stand and speak in the temple to the people all the words of this life. That is the best program for the church today. Standing and speaking to the people all the words of this life. The word stand is one of the great words of life. With that program, the church was on a roll. Like a steamroller, everything went before it. 3,000 added to the infant church. Then the number came to be about 5,000. They made a stand. And then something happened. But a certain man named Ananias, with Sapphira his wife, sold a possession and kept back part of the price. His wife also being privy to it, and brought a certain part and laid it at the apostles' feet. But is the word of the devil he uses to counteract the stand of the apostles. Since Jesus referred to the sinners on his left hand as the goats, on the judgment day, the devil must be the big billy goat. And there's nothing the big billy goat likes to do any more than butt the Lord's church. Ananias and Sapphira dropped dead because of their hypocrisy, and great fear came upon the whole church and all that heard these things. And the big billy goat is still at it, butting the church. Go ye and stand and preach. Some churches can say, the members of our church really like to hear the word of God preached. But very few ever read the word they love to hear. The big billy goat loves to butt the billfold of the church. Our church really is concerned about supporting missionary work all over the world. Our people are rich. Just look at the cars they drive, the homes they live in, the big screen television and the tell phones. Here comes the big billy goat. But our average giving per capita is the same as the national average of all the churches, namely 2%. Our church is filled with members who really depend on prayer. Watch out, here comes the big billy goat. But
Very few pray more than 1 minute. Prayer they pray at bedtime is fire insurance, in case something happens during the night. Our church has 1,000 members. Here comes the big billy goat. But we are lucky to have a third present for any service. Our church observes the Lord's Supper every Sunday, as was the practice in Acts 20:7. And upon the first day of the week when we were gathered together to break bread. Here he comes again, the big billy goat. But don't you think such a practice becomes too commonplace? With teaching like that, would it not be more effective if you observe the Lord's Supper just once a month? According to that, preaching, singing, and taking the offering every Sunday is too commonplace. Go ye and stand and speak to the people in the temple all the words of this life. The next great word is fear. Ananias and Sapphira dropped dead for lying about what they gave, and great fear came upon the whole church and all that heard these things. There are many cases of the mercy of God and his forgiveness and compassion on page after page of the Word of God. But here is a case for the Christian to have good reason to fear God as well as trust him. Solomon's words in Ecclesiastes 12 gives us fair warning. Fear God and keep his commandments. Then again in Hebrews 10:33, it is a fearful thing to fall into the hands of the living God. After you become a Christian, it is wise to proceed on your way to heaven with fear and trembling. It ought to make a Christian tremble as he slips a porno tape in his VCR. His hand ought to shake a little when he lights up a cigar. While they were filled with fear, it was not fear of people. It was fear of the Lord that bothered the early church. Today, Christians are man-fearing and not God-fearing. Members are afraid that their friends will be insulted by hearing doctrines different from their own. The Lord Jesus has spoken to that point when he said, "Be not afraid of them that kill the body, but are not able to kill the soul. But fear him who is able to destroy both body and soul in hell." There is a statement in Acts 9:31 that puts fear of God and trust in God in perspective. It says, "So the church throughout Judea and Galilee and Samaria had peace, walking in the fear of the Lord and in the comfort of the Holy Spirit was multiplied." Fear of the Lord is truly one of the words of life. Go ye and stand and speak in the temple to the people all the words of this life. The next word is shadow. Multitudes were added to the church, both men and women, insomuch that they even carried their sick into the streets and laid them on beds and couches, that as Peter came by, that at the least his shadow might overshadow some one of them. The shadow of Simon Peter ought to fall across the pulpit as the gospel is proclaimed, and we retell the message he preached when he told of the miracles, wonders, and signs which Jesus did, and how he was delivered up by lawless men to be crucified and then slain, whom God raised up, and how he ascended to heaven to sit at the right hand of God and declared to be both Lord and Christ. But the shadow of Peter reminds us of another shadow. David said, "Yea, though I walk through the valley of the shadow of death, I will fear no evil, for thou art with me." The reason he will be with us is because of the prophecy regarding the reason Jesus came into the world in the first place in Luke 1:79, "Whereby the day spring from on high shall visit us to shine upon them that sit in the darkness
and the shadow of death. The shadow of death is all around us. You cannot drive down the highway very far without passing by a cemetery, and the shadow of death falls upon us as we pass by. However, we are reminded in James 1, because of the perfect gift of God's Son, there is no variation or shadow that is cast by turning. Victory without a shadow is one of the words of life. Go ye and stand and speak in the temple to the people all the words of this life. The next word is go. Go ye and stand in the temple. He told them to go to the most high-profile place of all. Go and stand in the temple. It seems to us that it might take a lot of guts to go into the temple of all places where they were arrested. But that's where they were told to go and stand. Many of our preachers today don't stand for anything. One woman told me of her preacher. She said he came to visit them. These folk had several questions to ask. If they said, "What do you think about speaking in tongues?" the preacher said, "Oh, that's all right." If they questioned him about different forms of baptism, he said, "Oh, that's all right." If they asked him about the Lord's Supper 3 or 4 times a year instead of once a week, the preacher said, "Oh, that's all right." I suppose if they'd asked him about hell, he would have said, "Oh, that's all right." "What do you think of the devil?" "Oh, he's all right." They could not get a straight answer from him about anything. They said when they heard him preach, he preached a job-holding sermon. You've heard it before. Those who stand for nothing will fall for anything. The apostles stood in the place of danger, and they stood in the place of privilege. A person who preaches the gospel is performing a work that has been denied, even to angels. The story of Ananias and Sapphira teaches us today that God means business in dealing with the purity of his church. Go ye and stand and speak in the temple to the people all the words of this life. The next word is heart. Why hast Satan filled thy heart to lie to the Holy Spirit? The devil filled their hearts. Ladies and gentlemen, did the devil ever fill your heart with anything? In Matthew 12, Jesus said, "Out of the abundance of the heart, the mouth speaketh." So if profanity comes out of the mouth, that is what is in the heart. If a person tells a dirty joke and you laugh at it, that is in your heart. "By thy words thou shalt be justified, and by thy words thou shalt be condemned." And that's not all. In Matthew 15, the Lord said, "Out of the heart comes forth evil thoughts, murders, adulteries, fornications, thefts, false witness, railings, and these are the things that defile the man." It is evident from most television shows and movies the devil has put a great many evil things in the hearts of most Americans. Actually, where did Judas get the idea to betray Jesus? In John 13, just before Jesus washed the feet of the disciples, John writes, "And during supper, the devil, having already put into the heart of Judas Iscariot, Simon's son, to betray him." It was the devil's idea, and he put it into the heart of Judas. It appears the devil is busier now than he ever was before. However, there is a defense against that program of the devil in filling our hearts. We do have an alternative in Hebrews 8:10. There God says, "I will put my laws into their minds,
and on their hearts also will I write them. So let God fill your heart with the word of God. Let God write his word on your heart. The only problem is, how can God fill your heart with his word if you don't read it? You can have it at the home, on the table, the Bible, and unless you read it on a regular basis, it will not fill your heart by osmosis. The problem is, in this busy life, we just don't have time to write on our hearts the Word of God. We don't have time. But the devil will take that time to fill your heart as you look at the television, see the movies, and just look around you. A heart filled with the Word of God is one of the words of life. Go ye and stand and speak in the temple to the people. All the words of this life. The next word of life is must. When the apostles were charged with ignoring the gag order of the council, it was not only Peter, but all the apostles who said, we must obey rather than men. Many things that are important for us to do, we do, but there is one thing that we must do. We must be faithful unto death. Jesus said, you must be born again. Paul tells us that we must appear before the judgment seat of Christ. He did not say it was a good idea. He just said we must appear. Saul was told to go into Damascus, and it would be told him what he must do. And what he was told he must do is also what we must do. Arise and be baptized and wash away thy sins. We must obey God rather than men. Go ye and stand and speak in the temple to the people all the words of this life. The next word is the word blood. After the apostles were apprehended again, they were brought before the council. The high priest charged them with a terrible crime. He said, we strictly charged you not to teach in this name. And behold, you have filled Jerusalem with your teaching and intend to bring this man's blood on us.

is on the hands of anyone who hears the gospel and rejects it. Paul preached in the synagogue at Corinth in Acts 18, and when they blasphemed the message, he shook out his raiment and said, "Your blood be upon your own heads, I'm clean." Again, he reminded the elders of Ephesus in Acts 20, "Listen to this, preachers. I am pure from the blood of all men, for I shrank not from declaring unto you the whole counsel of God." In Revelation 7, John saw the heavenly host of the redeemed from all nations, tongues, and tribes standing before the throne, arrayed in white robes and palms in their hands, and they were identified as those who had come out of the great tribulation and washed their robes and made them white in the blood of the Lamb. The blood of the Lamb is a great word. Go ye and stand and speak in the temple to the people all the words of this life. And that reminds us of another great word of life, the word remission. Hebrews 9:22 says, "Without the shedding of blood, there is no remission." Just how does remission of sins take place? When Jesus gave the Great Commission, according to Luke 24, he said, "Repentance and remission of sins should be preached in his name unto all the nations, beginning from Jerusalem." It was at Jerusalem that the gospel was first preached on the day of Pentecost. And it was at Jerusalem where Peter, at the conclusion of the first sermon on the death, burial, and resurrection and ascension of Jesus, said, "Repent ye and be baptized, every one of you, in the name of Jesus Christ, for the remission of sins, and ye shall receive the gift of the Holy Spirit." Since Jesus said the preaching of the gospel must begin at Jerusalem, and since Peter's first sermon was at Jerusalem, it must be God's answer as to how the remission of sins comes: by the shedding of blood. Truly, the words "remission of sins" is one of the great words of life. "Go ye and stand and speak in the temple to the people all the words of this life." The next word is rejoice. The conclusion of the chapter informs us that they were beaten and charged not to speak in the name of Jesus. And they departed from the presence of the council, rejoicing that they were counted worthy to suffer dishonor for the name. They rejoiced over their beating. Perhaps John looked at James and said, "James, how come you got 3 big knots on your head and I only have 2? I'm just as worthy as you are. How come you got to be so lucky?" Maybe Peter said to Andrew, "Andrew, how come you are bleeding more from your beating than I? I'm as worthy as you." They went out to have a celebration over the beating party. Are you listening? Sounds like a pretty miserable lifestyle until we remember what the Lord told the apostles in Luke 10. "Rejoice that your names are written in heaven." Many consider it a great honor to have their name in the Hall of Fame or on the list of who's who in America. But the Hall of Fame and who's who is nothing compared to having your name in the Lamb's Book of Life. When you consider Revelation 20:15, where it is written, "And if any was not found written in the Book of Life, he was cast into the lake of fire." No wonder Paul said in Philippians 3, "Rejoice always, and again I say rejoice." And in 1 Thessalonians 5, "Rejoice always." Rejoice is a great word to dwell on when you think of the charge of the angel to the apostles: "Go ye and stand and speak in the temple to the people all the words of this life." And now the last word is ceased. They not only rejoiced that they suffered dishonor for the name, but in defiance of the council, they ceased not to teach and to preach Jesus as the Christ. That statement is a defiant conclusion and benediction to the message on the wonderful words of life in Acts 5. They ceased not to preach in spite of beatings and threats of more beatings. It is a sad commentary that in many churches that wear the name of Christ today, they have ceased to preach the message of the apostles.

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Ladies and gentlemen, you've been listening to another God is Just a Prayer Away radio broadcast brought to you each week at the same time by Churches of Christ and Christian churches who are concerned about your soul's salvation. 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Praise the Lord, pass the ammunition. Tell somebody, somehow and in some way, that God is just a prayer away.

0: final mortar goes off and all the festivities draw to a close, we're just getting started. 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
1: From ABC News, I'm Brian Clark. A similar soundtrack in big cities and small towns on Saturday. Fireworks like these in Philadelphia, 250 years to the day since the Declaration of Independence was approved in that city. Another loud sound, though, in many areas was thunder and lightning. Severe storms in Washington, D.C. forced the evacuation of the Great American State Fair and delayed President Trump's speech.
2: They did the right thing. They saw lightning, and I said, there's no way if we have to speak in front of one person at 4 o'clock in the morning, I'm going to be here. There's no way we can be deterred.
1: He celebrated America's history, but also sprinkled in some political messages and some of his own grievances.
2: Unlike so many others in the world, in this country, we have freedom of speech, freedom of religion, equal justice under the law, although I wasn't treated that well, but we won't get into that.
1: Political opponents used their own holiday messages to rebuke the president, including California Governor Gavin Newsom.
3: A corrupt and unstable president is forcing us to ask a once unimaginable question. Do we still have a government that belongs to the people?
1: Not all the celebrations went off without a hitch. A fire broke out on New York City's Brooklyn Bridge after the city's fireworks. In the Midwest, a passenger plane may have been struck by a firework.
4: The Delta flight was approaching the runway at Chicago's Midway Airport Saturday evening. The controller had already warned there were multiple homes near the approach shooting off fireworks. Then,
5: tower, we just had a firework at airplane Delta 1076. We're continuing.
4: Roger. The Delta pilot said they may have been struck at about 200 to 200 feet above ground.
5: We just heard the bang on the plane, so we'll have to take a look at it once we get to the gate.
4: According to that ATC.net, audio authorities were notified. Dave Packer, ABC News.
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13: Hi, folks. It's WLKY meteorologist Eric Zernick. We'll look at your updated forecast. And as we head through the overnight hours, kind of another warm and muggy one as we fall back into the low to mid 70s. And then for our Sunday, we'll start off dry, partly sunny. Temperatures a little bit more seasonable as we'll top out in the upper 80s with feel-like temperatures in the lower 90s with a decent chance for some scattered showers and thunderstorms in the afternoon as a cold front pushes into the region. In the WLKY Weather Center, I'm meteorologist Eric Zernick.
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17: 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If it's time to talk about your retirement, we do a no cost, no obligation look at your retirement. We'll dive into that in just a couple of minutes here. I'm going to get going real quick here on one of Greg's hot topics. And that is, of course, taxes in retirement. And, you know, if you've done well, you've probably had to write some checks to Uncle Sam every April. But then you figure out, hey, in retirement, my income will be down and I'll start getting refunds. I've got an article in front of me, Greg, that says that might not be true. Not so fast, my friend. I know that there are long-term benefits to doing Roth conversions and having tax planning. Are there short-term benefits that we can maybe go from writing a check to getting a refund?
24: So this is going to sound really weird.
17: Okay.
24: Ready?
17: I'm ready.
24: It doesn't matter if you're writing a check. It matters what percentage you're paying. So let's break that down a little bit. But you're focused on if you're getting a refund or you're paying, and that's the wrong way to essentially assess if you're having a successful tax plan. It's actually the opposite. I would make the argument and show you the numbers that if you're getting refunds, you're probably going to lose the tax game at the end of retirement if you have a large IRA. I know that's weird, right? Greg's telling me that I
17: exactly
24: should.
17: The opposite of what I thought you'd say. Yeah.
24: I'm paying more, Greg? Wait a second. Yes, you're paying more. But here's why. So you can pay of your pot of gold. Let's call your 401k your pot of gold, right? Lucky Charms here. You know, you're sitting on that thing, you're leprechaun, you're saying, this is my 401k. And I know that I'm over 59 and a half, so I can actually access it if I want. But my financial advisor says, no, no, no. Maybe they say this, maybe they don't. But they, in my experience, they probably do. Randy, you don't have to pay taxes if you don't want to until 73. And what are you going to do?
17: I'm not going to pay taxes till 73.
24: Why would you pay taxes if you didn't have to?
17: Mm-hmm.
24: Hey, Randy, you know, you can get your teeth cleaned extra if you want. If you can come in every week instead of every 6 months. How does that sound?
17: No, I'm not doing that. Okay.
24: Dentists are gross. Sorry. You're right. So when we think about this, I just want people to say, if you have $1 million IRA, you have a $2 million IRA, you have a $500,000 IRA, whatever you have, would you want to pay 10% on it? Would you want to pay 20% on it? Or would you want to pay 30% on it?
17: At least 10%.
24: That's kind of elementary, right? I think my twin five-year-olds, Louie and Lolo, would be like, I want more ice cream, not less. Yes, I want a bigger scoop. Duh. Now, the tricky part is how we get the bigger scoop because it's counterintuitive. Paying tax will save you more money. What? Can I say it one more time? Paying tax will save you more money, which means you're not going to get a return or refund, I should say, at least for the first 10 years of your retirement or 15 years or however long you do this. And you're like, People are changing channel right now. This guy's a goof. Look at him. He's a goof.
17: We're firing Greg today.
24: He's got a t-shirt on. He's got sunburned nose. What's he doing? Hair's all jacked up. Yep, that's me. But I'm right. And I'm going to tell you how I'm right right now. I'm going to explain it to you very simply. 10%, 20%, or 30%, right? And these are all generalities, right? Everybody's a little different. But this is the big buckets that we regularly see in retirees. So that someone that comes into us at 60 years old, and they haven't turned on Social Security, and they got $1 million IRA, and they could have $500,000, $2 million. You can do the math regardless of what you have. And we say, all right, let's start paying some tax on it. I'm like, are you sure? I'm like, yeah, I'm sure. Why? You're married, couple, no one's passed away yet. Let's see if we can get this IRA taxed using your couple rates. And if you guys know this, you get preferential tax treatment to push more money through when you're filing as a couple. It's because you have higher thresholds. You have the higher income thresholds before the tax rates bump up to the next level. Just simple math. So when people say I'm paying tax, so if I'm taking an extra $100,000 out of my IRA that year, I'm going to pay tax on it. I'm going to have to pay tax on $100,000. But that means I might, let's say it goes, bumps me to 15%. Let's just do the math. I get to keep $85,000. And Uncle Sam gets $15,000. That's an extra $15,000 I have to pay on that tax return. And a lot of times they withhold it so you don't see it. But if you don't withhold enough, then you'll have to pay at the end of the year. But that doesn't matter. It doesn't matter that you paid at the end of the year. What matters is what percentage of your money you got to keep. And that's what the American population that own IRAs seem to miss. They equate refund to winning and paying tax as losing. That is not ever the case when it comes to IRA tax planning, because you're kicking the can and making the taxes more. And I'll explain to you how this works. So over the course of that example, over 10 years, you're going to get to keep $850,000 and pay Uncle Sam $150,000. That is a huge win. Mm-hmm. You say, I don't believe you, Greg. I want refunds. So Joe Blow gets refunds for 5 or 6 years, 10 years. He's getting refunds of like $1,000. And he's fist pumping and saying, that Greg guy's an idiot. I showed him I got an extra $10,000 refunds. I got $1,000 refund every year for 10 years. Okay, great. You got your $10,000. That's great. But then Joe dies. And his wife, Barbara, has $1 million IRA still that he hasn't taken any out of because they're not 73. Well, then all of a sudden, RM, you know, we start going through and she starts doing her tax planning because she gets the memo. Well, guess what? Well, now, because she's taking out at the single rates, the threshold kicks higher and she's kicking up 25% to Uncle Sam. So for 10 years, she's doing tax planning and trying to figure it out and starting to pay tax. But now she's paying 25% of every dollar because that's her tax rate. She's in the widow tax rates. The widow's penalty is losing the benefit of the couple's rates. So now over the course of that time, Joe Blow was happy about $10,000 refunds. But you know what? At the end of that taxing of the IRA, Barbara paid $250,000 of the million. That's $100,000 more than they would have paid if they got ahead of it. So instead of winning $10,000, he lost $90,000.
17: Wow.
24: In tax planning. And I could do the same example again when Barbara passes. Let's say Barbara's like, I'm still listening to my Edward Jones advisor. Yes, I'm picking on Edward Jones. Ha ha. Edward Jones, don't like you. And as I'm going through this process, the Edward Jones writer saying, don't pay taxes, don't pay taxes. Okay, or just pay the RMD, pay the bare minimum, 4%. But the money's growing faster than that, right? You're not actually doing tax planning because when you start your RMDs, it's 4 or 5%. And if the market does 6 or 7%, your IRA is getting bigger. You're not getting a smaller tax problem. It goes to your kids. Guess what? Your kids, Billy and Susie, are both successful. And they're in the 30, 35% tax bracket. Uh-oh, they inherit the IRA. What happens? When they take the money out of the IRA and they do have to take it out over 10 years, and most of them take it out right away and spend it, they're going to add that to their already higher income tax rates, putting it up to 35%. So now over the course of getting that IRA out, they're paying $350,000 of the $1 million. $350,000, Randy. So now they're paying an extra $200,000 because they were more concerned of getting tax refunds versus paying less money in taxes on an IRA. That is the mindset we implore when we build tax plans for every client that comes through our doors has an IRA tax plan if they have an IRA. And we update it every year and we execute it every year with the help of our CPAs and all the folks involved, because this is a huge deal. This is hundreds of thousands of dollars of potential tax savings if we get it right, and hundreds, if not, a quarter million of tax losses if we get it wrong. Randy, that is why it's so important to have an IRA tax plan. If you do not have one, we will build your initial one at no charge, no obligation. Just sign up for a roadmap, and it's part of every plan we build, along with four other big risks of retirement.
17: As Greg always says, so many people, as you sit down with a financial advisor, all they care about is moving your money forward. Growth, growth, growth, growth, growth. But, you know, if you're losing money in taxes, that could even out. You could also come up on the short end of that. Let's sit down and have a plan for taxes in retirement. It is a part of our roadmap for retirement. 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There you will see the roadmap for retirement. Talking about markets, certainly we're going to talk about markets, and we're going to talk about risk there in just a second. But the IRA tax plan is a part of every roadmap for retirement. Looking at the fees that you're paying, we'll talk about that today. Do you have all the legal documents in place that you need in retirement? 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We do it right here at Golden Reserve. 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What's your paycheck in retirement? Let's get that all put down on paper for you, so you've got a guideline to go, a roadmap, so to speak, in your retirement. 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Again, that's 502-888-1000. We'll be right back with more Fire Your Financial Advisor with Greg Aylin.
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17: 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Every time I look at an article and I see a phrase or something that you have said before, I want to grab it. There's an article in MarketWatch that talks about the different ways that financial advisors get paid. They talked about what you say, having a yearly flat fee. They talked about that percentage of the size of your account. And they talked about people that will maybe charge just by the project or by the hour. And in the article, it said this: if you have $1 million in assets and you're paying 1% AUM, as you say, That equates to $10,000 a year. If you have $2 million, you're going to pay $20,000 a year. But then it says the complexity of the work for the advisor likely isn't twice as much as challenging. Greg, you've said this many, many times, that it doesn't seem right that the guy doing the same amount of work for somebody who has more money gets paid more. So talk to me about the idea that you have of a flat fee and how you should evaluate what you're getting from your financial advisor for what you're paying your financial advisor.
24: I think that's exactly right. I think there's two sides to this coin. It's what you pay or how you pay. And then the other side is what do you get? And ironically, what you get really never gets a lot of scrutiny. But we'll talk about that second. Let's talk about how you can pay first. Let me throw the spin on all three of these options and kind of where we land and what you get. And when I think about a percentage AUM model, which is the majority, I think if you look it up, gosh, I don't remember last time I did it. I'm going to make this up. I think it's like 90%. I think 90% of people that are in a financial advisor relationship pay a percentage. And that percentage median is 1%, right? Mm-hmm. That's very, very common. That is a comfortable known fact that most people that have had a financial advisor pay 1%. So like your example illustrated, if you have $500,000, you're paying $5,000. If you have $1 million, you're paying $10,000. If you have $2 million, you're paying $20,000. I'm here to tell you, I do this for a living. There is not any meaningful swings between $500,000 and $2 million. There just isn't. And if anyone says there are, they are lying. They are absolutely lying through their teeth. We do this. I mean, we have thousands of clients. I've done this for, gosh, 15, 16 years. There's not that much of a difference. There's some different zeros. There may be some nuances here and there, but the $500,000 case could be more complicated. If I'm being honest, they could have a farm. They could have a real estate business. They could have other complicated things. The $2 million account, I tell you what, most times it's just a big IRA. We have to do tax planning, but we have to do tax planning for the $500,000, same as $2 million. It's just zeros. We're using the same calculations. It's just, they're just bigger amounts. So you're paying $20,000 a year. And I know what people are saying. Well, I'm making more than that. So it's hard to get people to focus on fees when the market's roaring. The market's roaring has nothing to do with your financial advisor's choices, right? Like, you know, anyone in an S&P 500 ETF or index fund is participating in all this fun at a fraction of the cost. So I don't want them to think that, well, they're picking winners. You have to look at the market and then what you returned and say, did they really pick winners or are they just like everybody else? Did they beat the market? And that's a whole nother discussion for another day. But it is important to say that doesn't feel a lot when you're making, you know, when you're making 10% returns or 15% returns on $1 million, it's feeling pretty good, right? You're making 100 grand, 150 grand, 20,000 feels like a, you know, a drop in the bucket. But what if it could be a fraction of that? What if it could be 5,000? What if it could be 10,000 if you're paying 20,000, right? Right? What if it's half? Over the course of a retirement, if you're paying $20,000 to a financial advisor, over 25 years, that's $500,000. Or $250,000. Wouldn't you like an extra $250,000? When's the last time you spent $250,000 on anything? Because it's $250,000 cheaper if it's just $10,000. I think it's curious that almost all the flat fee models out there, which is just, it doesn't matter how much money you have, if it grows or gets smaller, you get the same. All of the flat fee models seem to be somewhere between $7,500 and $10,000. I don't think it's a coincidence. I think that's probably closer to where the real value of the market for your time is. So if you're paying more than $10,000, I would raise an eyebrow. It doesn't feel great. It doesn't feel great. When you think about the, you know, I'll talk about the hourly project thing because I don't think that makes any sense. It's a goofy thing that some people do as a gimmick, but it just doesn't make a lot of sense to me unless they're like building your initial financial plan for $1,000 or something. I don't know. Who knows how they do that? But there's not that much nuance in the $500,000, $3 million retiree. I know everyone thinks they're different and maybe you have a super complicated, unique situation. That's great. But most people don't. They're retired. They have retirement accounts. They're trying to make it last for 20, 25 years. They need to do the same. All of them need to do the same things. So having project-based hourly things seems kind of goofy. And I've never seen someone do something more efficiently because they get paid by the hour. And this is coming from an attorney. Because if I take longer, Randy, what happens?
2: You get paid more.
24: I get paid more. So I don't see that a lot. I don't think the hourly is getting a lot of steam. It's just kind of a goofy thing to do. I think the flat fee everyone knows on average how much time. That's why I think flat fee billing is the way of the future. I think AUM is going to be a race to zero. I think you're going to see more and more people demand a flat fee that say, hey, just because my money grows doesn't mean you did anything else. And by the way, because my money grows definitely isn't because you picked winners. I mean, they'll tell you right now, how many disclaimers do you sign that says, I'm not promising any performance? You know, like that has nothing to do with the engagement. So that leads to the other side of the coin, which is like, let's break down services. What are they really doing? Are they just taking a bunch of money, putting it in the market and crossing their fingers? Because I think deep down, that's what 90% of financial advisors do. They just take the money and they put a bunch of shiny charts and they say a bunch of buzzwords. But at the end of the day, they have their Eddie Jones, Merrill, Morgan, Fisher, Edelman. They all have their models. They throw it in there. They act like their model's special or different. But the reality is no actively managed models, you know, over time, you know, the statistics are overwhelming that show that you just can't beat the markets too efficient over time, right? Like, you know, very, very seldomly does it happen. So what are you paying for then? You're paying for them to stock guess and not do as good as an S&P 500 ETF. Unfortunately, that's what most people are doing. And if they have tax or legal advice, it's giving a business card or using a bunch of words of what they should do, but not really doing anything. So when you write down, what do they do? I don't want to hear what they talk about. I want to hear what they do. So if you're writing down what someone does, it requires action and a deliverable. What do you do every year? Okay. They meet with me once a year. They talk about my grandkids and I get a bunch of charts I don't understand. Cool. That's usually what most financial advisors do in my experience. And they take credit for the market that they had nothing to do with. Our Gold Reserve plan is different. Now, I'm not just saying this as a homer who obviously owns Gold Reserve and wants them to win and wants to completely disrupt and destroy the financial industry as we know it. Because I do. Because I don't think it's in the best interest of retirees. I think they exploit retirees wildly with these fees. And I think it's disgusting. So what I prefer is to list, well, we do your tax returns. Yep, no extra costs included in our flat fee. We do your tax plan every year. We update it and we help do the draws to make sure that you're converting your money to a Roth over a period of time, 7 to 10 years usually. Yep, that's included, not an extra fee. Legal documents, we review them and then we update them or we draft new ones. Yep, that's included, no extra fee. Do we do the investment portfolio management? Yeah, whether it's insurance products or equities in the market or whatever your recipe of investment fund is, do we do that? Yes. We also meet with you in the spring. That's your annual review. In person, if you want it. Virtual, if you don't. We also meet with you in the fall. That's your tax meeting. That's in person. Those are our real valuable touches that happen with every one of our clients every year. That's our list. I like our list. And our list, in my experience, beats almost everybody in terms of services. And it's at it. you won't believe it. It's almost like, we get questions. How do you guys do this then? Because it's the right way to do it. You know, and we do it at a cost that a lot of times is less than what people are paying for a percentage fee of just a stock guesser. That's what makes this fun. And the fee analysis, if you're wondering how to see what am I really paying and what am I getting, your financial advisor will never know. If you bring your statements in, we'll run it through our software and we'll show you what you're paying, not just as a percentage, but essentially what you're paying in dollars every year for your financial advisor fee. And we didn't even get into investment fees, Randy, but these darn financial advisors sell investments that a lot of times are expensive. Mm-hmm. So not only are you losing money to your financial advisor, but your investments are taking money out of your accounts. So we'll give you both numbers and then you can sit there and play the value game. Am I getting the value I'm paying for this list of services now that I know the number every year? And compare it to us or compare it to whoever else. I don't care if you choose someone other than us. As long as you're thinking, I have value that attaches to what I'm paying. And don't let the amount of money that grew or your market returns affect that analysis because it's irrelevant. Everyone's money grew the last 15 years. And everyone's money grew at the similar rates usually. So when you're breaking it down, try to take that hat off and say, what am I actually really getting? Service-wise, that's going to really help me in retirement when things go bad or when things go sideways? Am I going to have a team of resources to help my spouse? Or do I just have a guy that sells a bunch of stocks and does a bunch of coffees and, you know, didn't go to college? That to me is, you know, the sad financial advisor reality a lot of the time. So, you know, take a peek. Our roadmap does the fee analysis, the market analysis, the tax analysis, the legal analysis and the income analysis. And it's at no charge or obligation, Randy. We'd love to help you see and get a second opinion on what is the most important financial decision of your life.
17: 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You want to have a look at what Golden Reserve can do for you? 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There's a place for you to put some information in there. 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All around Louisville and across Kentuckiana, the number is the same, 502-888-1000. 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
17: All right, so we've heard this before, that a study was done not that long ago that the money that baby boomers are going to send down to their kids, Gen X and the millennials, is going to be somewhere in the vicinity of $84 trillion. That's with a T. According to this article that I'm looking at here, that may not all come true. And the reason is, you guessed it, long-term care expenses. The legacy that a lot of boomers want to pass down to their kids and their grandkids might get interrupted by a long-term care facility. It's another way to protect your money in your retirement, is protect it in the legal aspect of it and protect it against a nursing home that could literally drain your entire savings. So, Greg, this is a big concern of a lot of people. How do you go about it? What do we put in place?
24: So when we think about the big risks of retirement, you know, the legal protection plan, all of those things, when we break down what can really hurt you the most, this has to be one or two. And it's talked about almost never, which is scary, right? For people that have $500,000, $2 million, $3 million, this is a big deal. This is a really big deal that you need to at least think about. I don't know if you need to, you don't have to do anything if you don't want to, but you need to think about it. And it's hard to get people to think about this because, you know, quite frankly, no one wants to think about going in a nursing home. They don't want to think about a long-term care event, Alzheimer's, dementia, Parkinson's, et cetera, et cetera. All of these things are tough topics, and that's not lost on us. But as a reminder to everyone, you know, I cut my teeth from 2010 till now. We have, you know, one of the larger estate planning and elder law firms in the country. And the way we do that is that we help people navigate nursing home crises. So we're intimately familiar with how it works, how the money moves, what the cost is, what the realities are. And, you know, I was pulling up every year, it changes slightly to worse. Seniorliving.org, you know, was talking about how the price is almost $9,000 to $11,000 now based on a semi-private room, which By the way, I think it's weird they call it a semi-private. It's just not private. Someone's in there with you.
17: Right.
24: Or a private room, which is closer to 11,000. So that's $118,000 to $135,000 a year. The average stay that is thrown out there is roughly 3 years for a long-term stay. And if you guys have ever gone through this process with a loved one, someone falls, usually is the initial event. They go in for rehab and then they find that that exacerbates early onset dementia or Alzheimer's, and then they can't go home or they can't care for the loved one at home because of the care needed. So that's a lot. We're talking about $300,000 or $400,000 for the average day. What if someone stays 5 years, 10 years? We're talking about $1 million coming out. And just so everyone knows, Medicare does not pay for this. And someone's going to say, yes, they do. My grandpa just went in and Medicare pays for up to 100 days. It's a rehabilitative program. Medicare is a rehabilitative program that doesn't pay for more than 100 days. And most people don't get 100. You know, in our experience, I don't know if we know anyone. I personally don't know anybody that's got the full 100 paid, because the second doctors say that you're not showing signs of improvement, Medicare turns off, and then you have to privately pay. That means you're paying out of your investments and your 401ks and your IRAs and your bank accounts. And you're going to have to privately pay based on this. Now, Medicaid, there's Medicaid for the age, which is this scenario, versus Medicaid for the indigent, which is a different scenario. Medicaid for the age is what happens when you spend down to a certain amount. So it changes. Tim was on the other week. I want to say it's around $130,000 in Ohio, give or take. And most states are similar, but that means that you can only have $130,000 left in all of your accounts before Medicaid will kick in and pay for the bill. And at that point in time, they will put a lien on your house when someone passes it for all the money that they spend after that point. So you could end up only keeping $130,000 and lose the house. They won't kick the community spouse out, but they will put a lien on it. So if, when you go to sell it, they get paid back their money they spent, the government, for Medicaid. So these are very real concerns. And I think you got to have a plan. So what do you do? There's long-term care insurance. We don't use long-term care insurance very often, but some people have it. And if you do, great. It's expensive. And some people just don't want to pay more insurance. They're kind of insuranced out. That's fine. We use, our favorite tool is asset protection trust. Our attorneys build trusts that can protect investments. They can protect land. They can protect houses from potential nursing home care costs where they're shielded. Those are a big deal across the country. Asset protection trusts are prevalent and one of the most popular ways to, you know, not eliminate, but we're mitigating, right, Randy? We're not probably eliminating all the risks, but we're taking some chips off the table that we know are going to be available for our surviving spouse or to go to our grandkids or kids at the end of the day, no matter what happens with the nursing home. Because what people don't realize is when you go in a nursing home and like, I don't want to go on Medicaid, I'm like, almost everybody in that nursing home is on Medicaid. And they don't realize how much money they have. Like, you get the same bed, all the same things, semi-private, all that stuff's the same. In most facilities, you just, Medicaid's paying the bill. So it's like, you know, these are the realities that we have to coach people through on the legal side. And I would be remiss, you know, this is a big risk as part of our services. And when you come in for a complimentary roadmap, we actually do an inventory of all your documents. We see what kind of trust you have, if you have trust, all that fun stuff. That's part of everything you do. And if you become a client, part of our services that we actually will do an asset protection trust or a revocable trust or whatever things that you think you want are important to you. We think that this is one of the most overlooked pieces of retirement. So because we control and own a law firm, we can make that part of our services. So people, it's not an additional cost. It's part of our flat fee. You get the legal, just like our tax team. You know, we have a tax team too. You get the tax, you get the tax returns. All of that's included because I think doing the tax and the legal, doing just the finance feels like almost malpractice, right? You got to have the tax, legal, and the finance all working together to make it work. And just one more thing, Randy, on things that people miss, you know, they're forgetting from a legal standpoint, the long-term care, but also don't forget the probate. When people don't do the right planning for probate, I was looking at the probatecalculator.com and it helps assess different costs and charges. It says between 3 to 7% of assets that go through probate, that's how much they lose between the court costs and the attorney costs. Most of it's the attorney fees, by the way. I was looking at Ohio State's farm program. They said probate costs farms up to 1 to 5% is another citing that's like, I mean, you got $1 million farm, you got $2 million farm. I mean, that's not a small amount. So who's going to pay for that, right? By the way, that's due. Do you have to sell the home? What, you know, sell the cottage, sell the lake house, the oceanfront property? Like, these are big things. So part of our analysis just isn't the long-term care, but it's assuming that hopefully all of the probate avoidance. Because at the end of the day, when we do a plan, our goal is always to have zero things go through probate. And that should be everyone's plan. Because why pay fees you shouldn't have to? If anything goes through probate, your attorney did a bad job of doing something. Or you did something and didn't tell your attorney is usually the more common issue. Is like you bought something and didn't tell them and then we didn't get it addressed to not go through probate. You need an arrow. I always say probate needs arrows. It needs a transfer on death, a payable on death, or be owned by a trust. And those are three easy ways you can avoid probate. And that's part of our consultation, is to walk you through inventorying all of your accounts, all your titles, and making sure that they all have arrows so that you avoid probate. Again, part of our legal protection plan. That's part of every roadmap we build, Randy, to address both the long-term care big costs and risk and the probate costs that both happen a lot of times when you're not lucid or after you're gone.
17: For many of you who have had a parent or a grandparent that has been in a nursing home and gone through this, or maybe you're going through it right now, this is really on your radar. For many of you who don't have that experience, this is one of those conversations you probably want to ignore. But you shouldn't, as Greg says. It should be talked about as you go through your finances, as you go through your retirement plan, and you need to look at the options. And at Golden Reserve, we have those options for you. And we have the people that deal with this on a regular basis. And as Greg has said many times, people who are dealing with the crisis that happens when you all of a sudden you find out that somebody's got to go into long-term care. Let's sit down and talk about this and the eventuality of it. 7 out of 10 people are going to need some kind of care, be it at home or in a facility. Let's put something in our retirement plan for it. GetYourRoadmap.com is the website. 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It's 502-888-1000. Again, 502-888-1000. All right, so a lot of people are worried, should I retire at 65? Should I retire at 67? Should I retire at 62? Well, Warren Buffett retired at 95, okay? So he's finally retired, and we don't talk too much about Warren Buffett anymore, but what he did right before he retired was he moved a whole bunch of money over to cash. Now, there might be a reason that he did that that is well beyond us, but what I wanted to talk about is that's something that people getting into retirement will do. All of a sudden, they get into retirement, they look at that stock market, they don't want it anymore, and they say, take me out of that market. So, Greg, is it a bad thing that you retire from work, but you also retire your risk of the stock market? Is that bringing on a whole new risk in your retirement?
24: Randy, do you remember the old Donald Duck cartoon where you had the little devil Donald on one shoulder and the angel Donald on the other, and they're both whispering?
17: Certainly.
24: Yeah, remember those cartoon? I remember that vividly.
17: Yep.
24: And the old one's saying, you know what? Use your gut, Greg. Be emotional. Listen to your emotions. And the angel's on the other side saying, hey, buddy, be rational. Be rational, man. You're safe. And then the devil duck goes, you need more, Greg. Wouldn't more be fun? Imagine all the more we could have together. And then the angel, Donald Duck, says, hey, shouldn't we be just worrying about what enough is? What does enough look like to be happy, Greg? Don't you want to be happy, Greg? And Donald's like, ha, ha, ha, another boat, please. Let's get another boat. It is important to know who you're listening to in retirement. And if you don't have a good reason and a real reason to be taking risk, who are you listening to, Randy?
17: You're listening to the wrong duck.
24: Donald, the devil Donald Duck, right? And I'm not saying that we shouldn't be trying to make money, or if we need to make money, we shouldn't. No, that's of course not what I'm saying. But if there's not a basis for taking risk, by definition, it's reckless. Hmm. That's what reckless means. I'm taking risk with no meaning of return or meaningful return. And I would implore all of you to just ask yourself and get in a spot. Don't just, stop nodding your head. No. I want you to take a second and look at your numbers, look at your spending, and go through all of the things like, do I need more stuff? Do I need more money to be happy? Do I need more risk to be happy? Or am I in the point where I just want to get predictable? Do I want to get to a point where I just know that I can do everything I want and I'm going to do everything I want? But if I'm taking risk that could compromise that ability to do everything I want without adding anything to my life, isn't that silly? I mean, that's the wrong duck, right?
17: Mm-hmm.
24: And don't get me wrong, Devil Donald Duck can be fun. But gosh darn it, that guy gets me in a lot of trouble. I've been in a little bit of trouble. I mean, he's going to crash a car once in a while. He's going to get you in some trouble. And I think that's where we're at with the market. He's like, get on the train. Let's go. Let's get this done. You're missing out. And then I always ask the question to clients, I always find it fascinating. It's like, what are you missing out on? What aren't you doing? There's just a calming freezing of the face. Is there anything that you want to do that you can't do because the S&P hasn't grown enough this year? That's not how baby boomers are wired. That's not how people are wired. They're not living their life based on returns. They're living life based on what they want to do. And they know what they want to do. They know the life they want to live. And if we can build a plan, so the hard part of this, and this is what people miss, when financial advisors go into this, they talk about risk as if it's just something you know. Where it's like, hey, what percentage of risk are you comfortable to taking? And Jack and Jill are like, risk of financial security, Delta, Alpha, Monte Carlo. No, they don't know. How much are you comfortable losing? How can any person or retiree answer that question with any veracity? It's impossible. But they do it on purpose because they know you don't know. And they don't want to do the work first. Because the work would be, all right, let's look at what you spent last year. All right, I got everything here. Here's what you spent. You spent $67,000. And you said that you wanted to do an extra trip. All right, so that's 10 grand. All right, so let's say $76,000. All right. And then you said you want to do some home improvements. All right, let's just call it 90,000. Let's increase your spending. That's almost like a 20%, 25% increase in spending, but let's just put some buffer in there. You want to spend 90,000. And let's say you live for 30 years. Let's put that out there. And let's say that no money's in the market. We're just guaranteed, 5% fixed income stuff. If we do that based off your $2 million, all right, we do the math, your money grows. You're like, excuse me? Yeah, your money grows. You can do everything you want and you don't take any risk. Now, do that analysis, then ask someone, how much risk do you want to take? Now, some people may want more. Dude, that is 100% okay. Like if you're like, hey, I'm a risk taker. I know that I probably don't need this, but it makes me feel like anxious. I'm not participating in the market. That's all I've ever done. Okay. But let's not do it with your whole life savings. Let's figure out what we can put in the market and not compromise everything you want to do. I am not comfortable putting anything in the market that could compromise you doing everything you want. Doesn't that seem like a reasonable? I'm not a fiduciary, if I don't do X, Y, and Z, but like, what do fiduciaries supposed to do that? Like at the end of the day, if you're asking your planners, are you a fiduciary? Like, shouldn't they be figuring out what you want to do first and how much that costs before they start giving investment advice? I don't know. I mean, call me crazy, but maybe we should figure out what you're spending first and what you're going to spend next year before we start allocating risk and market exposure. Because believe it or not, Randy, the market does go the other way. Mm-hmm. I know everyone seems to have forgotten in this world of AI fun or data centers or who knows what's going on, energy stocks. I mean, every quarter it's something pushing these equities to new heights. But if we could take a step back and say, you know what? I can do everything I want. And I don't want to hear about inflation, the cost of bacon and cost of living and all that mumbo jumbo. Because in my experience of my 46 years on this planet, and as we've looked at the numbers, those numbers have never moved meaningfully enough on the things that retirees spend to scare me. They just don't. They don't move enough to scare me. Now, if they start moving and scaring me, then I will let you know. And then that is going to be a problem, but it's going to be a bigger problem for everybody. Right now, paying an extra $200 to go out to eat a year shouldn't mean that you put 75% of your life savings in the stock market. Like, what are we doing? So our market risk report is part of that journey, right? We have four or five pieces that we're going to look at, but the market risk report will show you exactly what risk you're taking and what you could lose. What's the downside? And we do it at no charge, no obligation. It's part of, you get that, you get the tax plan we talked about. All of that is complimentary. We will build that with you with our team of CPAs, our team of attorneys, our retirement planners. And the idea is to say, hey, let's have a real look at the risk we're taking. And are we operating emotionally or rationally? Are we operating with more mentality or enough mentality? Are we using knowledge or wisdom? These are the things that we want people to at least take a step off the crazy train of the financial world to see, are you doing what you want or what your financial advisor wants? These are very, very big questions that hopefully you're asking when you're kicking the tires to build your retirement plan that is the most important financial decision you'll ever make.
17: 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There's a place for you to put a little information in there. If you do that, team will reach out to you and start the conversation. Just start to ask some questions. What are you concerned about? What are you worried about when it comes to your retirement? Let's get that out on the table. You want to sit down and actually put something down on paper. We would love to do that for you, and that is the roadmap for retirement. And that includes everything that we were just talking about market risk and the taxes and the fees and the legal plans and the documents that go along with that and the income forecast as well. All of that is a part of the roadmap for retirement. You want to sit down with the team and do that? We'll do that at no cost or obligation. Here's the number. It's 502-888-1000. Again, 502-888-1000. Well, we've talked before about the downside of target date funds in your 401k. We've talked about that an awful lot. Well, apparently, Greg, no one's listening because there are now $4.8 trillion in target date funds, and that's up 20% from last year. The article that I'm looking at says, here's the reason. It's because it's so simple. You look at it, it says 2035, 2030. That's about the time I'm going to retire. So that's where I'll put my money. And that's how people make those decisions. So the whole idea of a target date fund is as you get closer to your retirement, you pull your risk down a little bit. And this thing is supposed to do it for you automatically. Can't you do that outside a target date fund and do it more effectively? I'm just going to step back off the soapbox and let you go at it here because I know this is one of your hot buttons.
24: I hate these.
17: I know.
24: I really, really hate talking about this. It's up there, Randy.
17: I know.
24: And so like if you're on a highway, mm-hmm. you got to get somewhere. Let's say you're going out, you're taking your wife out to dinner.
17: Yep.
24: And you're like, hey, I'm going to set my cruise control at 55. What if you were never allowed to do anything but go 55? Would that work out well if it was raining, traffic jam?
17: No, not good.
24: Because what would happen? Yep. Things would slow down and then what?
17: Get an accident.
24: You get an accident, right? So the assumption of a target date fund is that they're going to have an equity blend that's very big at the beginning. And as you get closer to retirement, the amount of market risk goes down and the fixed income goes up. Mm-hmm. The issue with that is, does the market say, whoa, let's not move a lot. We got a bunch of target date funds in place and we don't want to screw up those models. Hold on here. Slow down the S&P 500. We got the 2035 target date fund. We got to stay on track. Oh, what are people doing? What are we doing here, America? Be smarter. Be smarter. Sell them, please. I don't think I'm allowed to say sell. I did not say that according to compliance, but I would like for you to sell it. That doesn't mean you should sell it, but I feel like it would be something you should talk to a financial professional about. Yeah, there we go. And here's what we're really getting at. Interest rates go up.

0: decision easy? Like, are you like, hey, I'm going on this, you know, road trip and we got a deal. We can buy this car, but it has no airbags and the brakes are used ones. And we're going to take our family. Like, your family safety is like the most important thing to you, right? Like, so it's like, why would we skimp there? Financially, like, why would you want to take a shortcut on an off-the-shelf Temu, Costco freaking investment vehicle that makes no sense for you to take so much risk when you know that the world's complicated, there's iterations, and this should be reactive. You can't just set it and forget it. This isn't, you can't just microwave dinner your retirement. What are we doing, America? Please think long and hard about this. When it comes to investments, it should be more predictable and easy and iterative. Target date funds, because they have the date on it, it make you feel real warm and fuzzy, like, hey, wait, wait, that's my year. 2035 is my year. They get me. They know me. They don't. They're just selling more financial projects. And by the way, they're expensive because now they're managing equities and fixed income. So look at the expense ratios. They're taking a hefty bill out of those things to probably underperform both markets because of the nuanced, rigid style in which they have to track that investment, folks. These shouldn't have an end date, right? Your investment should be where you are right now, and you should have some ability to move things around in buckets that you need that are the best tools and best investments for you, not a one size fits all air fryer. Randy, please, goodness gracious, when people are doing this, take a hard look at it. A lot of times, frankly, it's do-it-yourselfers. I don't see a lot of financial advisors using these, at least that come across our tables, but DIYers do them because they, in theory, they're easier. I would much rather take a different approach and hope people do the same when it comes to investments. But that's part of our breakdown. When we look at all this stuff, we can give you more information. Look at these investments. If you're a DIYer, maybe you can learn a thing or two through our roadmap that allows you to see additional values outside of just investment guessing.
1: 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All around Louisville and across Kentuckiana, the number is the same, 502-888-1000. That's 502-888-1000. Thanks so much for listening today. We'll be here next week. We hope you will be too. 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
6: Welcome to a special 4th of July edition of Kentucky Focus. I'm glad you're with us. I'm Scott Fitzgerald. This week, we take a closer look at two stories that touch all of us in different ways. One looks back at a pivotal moment that continues to shape our lives today, while the other explores changes happening right now that could affect our wallets and the technology that we rely on every day. 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
6: Welcome back to Kentucky Focus. I'm Scott Fitzgerald. As we get ready to celebrate America's 250th birthday, we're taking a closer look at the year that changed history forever. What really happened in 1776, and why do the events and ideas of that remarkable year still shape our nation today? Joining us is Pulitzer Prize-winning historian and author Edward J. Larson, better known as Ed Larson, whose latest book, Declaring Independence, Why 1776 Still Matters, says a lot. Ed, thank you so much for taking time to join us.
13: Oh, thank you for having me. Always glad to be back near my home area of Kentucky. I was from across the river in Ohio, but I worked with one of Kentucky's great congressmen, Carl Perkins, for years. Mm-hmm. So
6: right.
13: Glad to be with you.
6: Well, we're glad to have you with us. As we approach America's 250th anniversary, why is this moment the right time to visit the story of 1776?
13: Well, 1776 was when it all began. The battles had started earlier. Americans had been fighting for their rights for over 10 years since the Stamp Act crisis of 1765. They passed the resolution to take up arms, but they'd always before were fighting for their rights as English subjects of the king. And what they decided in 1776 is the only way we're going to have our security, our individual liberty, and be able to have a government that will allow us to pursue our happiness individual happiness is a Republican government under our rule, a rule of law under our laws, not the king's rule.
6: Ed Larson joining us now. His book is Why 1776 Still Matters on this Independence Day weekend. And Ed, one of the biggest surprises in your book is that at the beginning of 1776, independence wasn't the goal for most colonists. What changed so dramatically over the course of that year?
13: Great point. You look at Washington promising on his way to take command of the troops in 1775. He was not trying to get independence. He was trying to secure our rights. Jefferson, in his great summary view document, Adams, they weren't fighting for independence. They were fighting for their rights. What changed was they realized they could never get their rights under an authoritarian monarch who ruled them from afar and a parliament that they didn't have any members. They had to rule themselves. They realized it for a variety of reasons. It was all articulated convincingly to them in Thomas Paine's Common Sense that came out in January. But it came out that same day as they got the King's Speech from the throne. And the King's Speech for the throne vowed to crush the rebellion. And he would send over not only the largest foreign army ever assembled by England to that day, 32,000 soldiers, but German mercenaries. They weren't paid themselves. The money went to their prince. They were going to get money by raping and pillaging. That's what the Americans thought, and that's what played out. England was going to crush them, make them their servants. Mm-hmm. And Thomas Paine explained how this was an inevitable result of authoritarian rule and how we needed Republican rule of law with constitutions, with bills of rights, declaration of rights that protected our individual rights, that government's purpose, as Paine said, but John Adams said that year in his Thoughts in Government, the purpose of government should allow each individual to pursue their own happiness. Kings don't think that way. They want to pursue their own happiness.
6: That's right.
13: And this was something new under the sun at the time. First state constitutions ever written in the world. They were adopted by all these new American colonies. They became independent states. As Paine said, this is an opportunity that has not happened since Noah's day to create the world anew.
6: Ed Larson joining us now. Fascinating conversation on this Independence Weekend. Get his book, Why 1776 Still Matters Today. He wrote it. You can tell he knows what he's talking about. We often focus on the signing of the United States Declaration of Independence, but you argue that that's one chapter of the story. What are some of the other moments of 1776 that deserve more attention?
13: It was an interplay. What I found with 1776 that went from virtually no one supporting independence in America to by the end of the year, a clear majority of the people that had an opinion on the matter supported independence. What transitioned was actions and ideals. So the battles, the bombardment in January 1st by the British Royal Navy of Norfolk, then the second largest city in the American South, and its utter destruction in the ensuing fire, that if this was the way the government was going to treat them, well, George Washington captured it. When he heard about the destruction of the largest city in his home state, he was up then leading the troops in Boston. Remember, he had already said he was not going to be leading a fight for independence. Rights and reconciliation, he had said going up. His first writing, he wrote a letter back after he hears about the bombardment in Norfolk and had read Common Sense. He said, armed warfare coupled with the undeniable sentiments expressed in Common Sense will leave very few Americans not realizing the necessity of separation. Then, of course, later in the year, after the British won the battles of Long Island and the battles of Fort Washington, they took thousands of American prisoners. They abused them horribly in these prison hulks in the East River because they treated them as traitors. And then when the British Army went across New Jersey, they were raping and pillaging, or at least that's the way the American newspapers presented. They realized that combination of battlefield actions coupled with the ideas that were captured in the new state constitutions and in the Declaration of Independence, those ideas combined to lead Americans to realize the only way they're ever going to get their liberty, their rights, and be secure in their homes is through independence. It'll never come under a foreign parliament or a foreign king.
6: Ed Larson joining us now. His book, Why 1776 Still Matters on this Independence Weekend. Tremendous insight, Ed. This one, I'm so glad we found you. And you write about the tremendous sacrifices, like you were just talking about, by the soldiers during that, well, the first year of the revolution, if you will. How close did the American cause come to failing before that victory at the Battle of Trenton?
13: I guess you could sort of think about it like, if you want to put it in modern terms, what's happening in Ukraine. The British had overwhelming 32,000 soldiers, largest foreign army in the history of the world to that time. A largest foreign navy was assembled against a blockade of the ports. It looked like they had all the cards. But the trouble was the people had switched. They were for independence. And the more they saw the way the British were treating them, the army and the British Navy were treating them, bombarding ports and pushing through land and taking things and destroying things, the more convinced they had. So it became a war of attrition. And wherever the British army went, whether it be New York or New Jersey or Rhode Island, yeah, they could keep it. But they could only keep it as long as those troops stayed there. And America was a big place. And when it moved on, those areas revert. And there were spies everywhere there, but the Patriots were opposed to this occupying army. So I love to think about what Ukraine did. Here, Russia came in initially, if we remember 5 years back, they made it almost the way to Kiev. But the Ukrainian people didn't want them. And the more they saw the abuses of the Russians as they captured people, the more they fought back. Mm-hmm. And they came up with drones. They came up with whole new ideas to fight. That's exactly what the Americans did. Trenton itself, you mentioned, end of December, Washington, after being defeated all across New York and Rhode Island and New Jersey, has this little tiny attack, sort of like a drone attack on Moscow today, where he crossed over and then attacked a small little Hessian base of Trenton, way overwhelmed them, but he beat them, then went on to Princeton. And the newspapers picked it up and made it sound like, we still got a chance. As Payne said at the beginning of the year, if we're convinced and we're fighting for our liberty, our freedom, our pursuit of happiness, there's no army in the world that can ever defeat us. So it was asymmetric warfare. And finally, the British just got worn down because, yeah, they could hold a place. They take Philadelphia, then they lose it. Then they leave and it floats back. They finally realized that they could never defeat the idea of America.
6: Ed Larson, again, the author of Why 1776 Still Matters, spending some quality time with Ed here on this holiday weekend, this 4th of July weekend. And Ed, your book also explores the ideals expressed in the Declaration, as we mentioned, liberty, equality, and individual rights. Why do those principles continue to spark debate nearly 2.5 centuries later?
13: Because there are always people coveting power. Back then, they knew the famous maxim, power corrupts, and it's a constant battle. That's why Benjamin Franklin later said about the American government, it's a republic if you can keep it. It was viewed as something new under the sun then. It was a world ruled by monarchs and authoritarian governments. And ultimately, preserving it requires the virtue of the American people, the republican virtue, the commitment to the ideals of individual liberty, of individual security. Well, as Washington used to say all the time, drawing from a biblical phrase, every man under his own vine and fig tree, people pursuing who they are and having the freedom to do it and not be under the thumb of a leader. Thomas Paine said, in England, the king is law. In America, the law should be king.
6: Ed Larson, author, Why 1776 Still Matters. And Ed, last question for you, my man. Finally, as families gather to celebrate Independence Day and America prepares for their 250th birthday, what's one historical fact or perspective you think everyone should know or at least revisit just for a little bit as they, you know, make up those hot dogs and light those fireworks?
13: Well, of course, you can always read those wonderful words in the Declaration of Independence, or you can reread Common Sense. You can realize that ultimately, this whole experiment in government is something even the founders didn't think would last that long. And it's up to us to keep it going. Be thankful for what we have. Thanks the blessings of liberty that we have been bestowed on. and let's pass it on to our children.
6: Ed, this has just been a great conversation. Again, so glad we found you on this Independence Day weekend. If folks want to get in touch with you, Ed, or just want to talk a little bit more, where can they find more information about you?
13: Well, my books are readily available from any source. I appear on, you know, various different events like you're having here. I'm a Kentucky Colonel, so I'm always willing
6: to... Well, we would love to have you back, Ed. This was my favorite part of history. I probably could have talked to you for 4 hours about this. It's just a defining moment, and it's one of my favorite holidays, too, on the calendar. It truly is a celebration, but also looking at it from a historical perspective brings it all home, at least for me, that is. And having this conversation with you means a lot. So, Ed, thank you so much.
13: Thank you for having me on.
6: Thanks again to Ed Larson for helping us better understand why the events of 1776 continue to resonate, well, 250 years later, and reminding us that history still has lessons worth exploring. When we come back, we'll shift from our nation's past to the rapidly changing world of technology, where the products we use every day and what they cost are changing in some surprising ways. That's next. I'm Scott Fitzgerald. This is Kentucky Focus.
1: The mission of Kentucky State Police is to safeguard and enforce the laws across the Commonwealth. One of our priorities is making sure families across our new Kentucky home are safe. Not only safe, but also they feel safe. When we have someone that commits a crime, we want to ensure that those pay their debt to society, and they do. But once they finish that, and that's when we want to incorporate these reentry programs for those to be able to go back in their communities. And what that does is that they become contributing members of society. They have an income they can provide for their family. And by that, then they're not committing further offenses, which makes Kentucky a safer place. And by Kentucky being a safer place, that's also safer for law enforcement across our Commonwealth. You know, we will collaborate with other public agencies and other law enforcement entities to ensure that people can have a better life for themselves and their family.
10: Childhood should be the happiest time of life. But for many children living in poverty with blindness, facial deformities, and other crippling conditions, it's riddled with pain, rejection, shame, and isolation. 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
6: Welcome back to Kentucky Focus. I'm Scott Fitzgerald. We're joined now by ABC News tech reporter Mike Dubowski, and Mike's been tracking a couple of big stories that are shaping what Americans are seeing and paying that if we're in the world of tech. From rising prices on everything from laptops to game consoles to a stripped-down new electric truck that's trying to make a splash at a lower price point, there's a lot going on in the consumer tech space. Mike joins us now. Mike, how are you, buddy?
14: Doing well, Scott. How are you?
6: Wonderful. Great to always talk to you, my friend. First of all, let's start with what a lot of consumers are already noticing at checkout. And of course, it might be a little early for Christmas shopping, but certainly think it'll have an impact. Major brands like Apple, Microsoft, and Nintendo are all raising prices on devices, of course, from laptops to tablets to gaming consoles. Mike, how much of this is being driven by the memory chip shortage tied to, say, AI demand? And how real is that pressure on the supply chain right now?
14: Yeah, it's pretty much all related to this memory crunch that's going on right now, Scott. So just to sort of outline this for people who haven't been following this story, the reason that we're seeing prices increase at Apple, which announced some major price increases on MacBooks and iPads last week, at Microsoft, which is raising prices for the Xbox by between $100 and $150, GoPro, Sonos, Lenovo, Dell, all warning about increasing costs. Well, all of those devices, from cameras to speakers to laptops and more, all rely on memory. It's the kind of key ingredient that your computer uses, not just to store information, but also for RAM, right? Which is kind of like the horsepower of your computer. That's how quickly your device can launch a program, run a game, switch between different tasks. That all relies on computer memory. And right now, computer memory is in short supply because AI companies have been buying it up like it's going out of style. They need memory in order to run and develop AI technologies. And the market for memory is pretty small. It's basically an oligopoly. Just three companies control 95% of the market. Samsung, Micron, and SK Hynix are those companies. They love AI. All three of those companies reported record earnings last year. They're earmarking a lot of future RAM production for companies like OpenAI just because that industry has been so lucrative for them, which means that many are kind of scratching their heads as to when this price increase is going to end, right? The fact that we're in this period, you know, kind of leads some to believe that, like, hey, you know, the financial pressures here are really tough on people. When can we expect prices to come down? Well, unfortunately, it doesn't seem like that's going to be anytime soon. SK Hynix is predicting that this shortage will last through 2027. A lot of these companies are starting to build out more infrastructure to hopefully start to bring some of these costs down. Micron says it's building a new factory in Idaho, for example, but it's not going to be ready for full production until 2028. That means that this is not a matter of months, it seems, but years.
6: You know, Mike DeBusky is joining us now, ABC News tech reporter, and we're talking about some of the upgrading and storage space, et cetera. And Mike, coming from somebody who can't download the latest update because I refuse to buy extra storage, not that I'm cheap, I just keep forgetting to do it. Are we at a point where people just simply stop upgrading?
14: Yeah, I mean, we've kind of observed that trend in the last few years, right? This idea that people aren't rushing out to buy an iPhone every year as they used to back when the iPhone was new. They're waiting a couple years, sometimes more than like two or three, sometimes like five or six in some cases. And you're starting to see that reflected in like the product mix that is out there. A lot of these, specifically smartphone manufacturers, have been releasing new phones every year. They've been on that cadence. We expect every time the fall rolls around for Apple to show off a new iPhone. Will that change, right? Will that, you know, get to a point where they realize that people aren't necessarily ready to upgrade every year? Will it become maybe more of an every other year sort of thing? That's something that is increasingly a talking point in the tech industry. And we are expecting things to go up, you know, continuously in the smartphone market. Apple's price increases last week didn't include this, but analysts at Morgan Stanley recently estimated that the next generation iPhone Pro line will go up by about $50, in large part because of this memory shortage. So yeah, you can expect that to really weigh on consumers as they consider upgrading, maybe just holding on to their phones for a few more years. You know, the problem with that is that, you know, eventually your tech starts to degrade. There's sort of this planned obsolescence idea too. So there's a risk factor there as well.
6: Fascinating conversation. ABC News tech reporter Mike DeBusky joining us now, talking about two of the biggest stories in tech. And lastly, Mike, let's shift to something very different, just as interesting, the new $25,000 Slate truck from Slate Auto. Talk about bare bones. This thing's got crank windows, minimal screens, very stripped down interior. Does that simplicity feel refreshing and maybe purposeful to some, or does it cross the line into really too basic?
14: That's the big question. So this on its face is something that a lot of auto enthusiasts have been clamoring for, a stripped out, bare bones pickup truck, kind of in the style of like the old Ford Ranger or Chevy S10, if you remember those pickup trucks, kind of smaller, kind of basic, but got the job done. Slate is a relatively new startup automaker. It is backed by Jeff Bezos. They showed off this truck last year. Last week, they announced that $24,950 starting price, and that's without any federal EV incentives, which of course expired last year. If they hit this target price when the Slate eventually does go into production, it would be not only the cheapest new electric vehicle on the market, because of course it is electric, it would also be among the cheapest new cars of any kind. It's about half the average new car transaction price in the U.S. Scott, it's even cheaper than the average used car transaction price, according to Kelley Blue Book. But as you referenced there, the big question is going to be, Is the affordability crisis so great that consumers will flock to something as basic as a slate? You mentioned there that this has crank windows. It also doesn't have a radio. It's got two seats. It's got a 4-foot bed. Is it too basic? Or will people wait a few months to see what Ford has cooked up? They have been working on this $30,000 all-electric small pickup truck. We don't know a ton about it just yet, but we are expecting to see it before the end of the year. Four doors, four seats. That immediately opens it up to a bigger audience than the Slate, which is only two seats. And it's safe to assume that Ford will kick in things like power windows and, hopefully for you and I, a radio as well.
6: I'm telling you, Mike, it took me back to 1989. My first car was a stripped-down Dodge Colt. Now, it was brand new, mind you, but it didn't have a radio, and it had crank windows, and I vowed to never, ever go back there again. And so, but my big question, too, and Mike, we'll let you go because I know you got to run, but how have we heard anything on the safety? Well, usually when you get something this bare bones, safe, I'm sure there are minimum requirements they have to meet, but have we heard anything on safety?
14: Not yet. Okay. And you have to remember that this is like really early days for this vehicle. They're still kind of in the early prototype phase, but they say that they are planning to put this on sale either late this year or early next year. So we can expect that information to come as time wears on. Really, you know, if you think about the sort of modern state of car safety, things are pretty good, actually, as it stands. Mm-hmm. Even small kind of basic cars are much safer than they were even 15, 20 years ago. Of course, Slate does come with some asterisks just because it is a startup automaker. They don't really have sort of the economies of scale or, you know, kind of the backing of like a Ford or a General Motors or a Toyota. But we'll just have to wait and see. At this point, we don't know at this point.
6: Always a great conversation. ABC News tech reporter Mike Dubusky. Thanks so much for your time, Mike. Have a safe holiday, brother.
14: Sounds good. Happy 4th.
6: And thank you again to ABC tech analyst Mike Dubusky for helping us make sense of the latest changes in the tech world and what they could mean all for consumers in the months ahead. When we return, we'll wrap things up on this special Independence Day edition of Kentucky Focus. I'm Scott Fitzgerald.
15: We're discussing child development with some experts. 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
16: I trust.
15: So saying 2-to-4-word phrases and engaging in pretend play, and what about social development?
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6: And that'll do it for this week's edition of Kentucky Focus. 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
29: 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All right, gentlemen, let's get going. Let's start with Chuck Crosby, Crosby Law Office. Tom emailed us from Georgia. He says he listens to us, the show, on iHeartRadio. So, hey, thanks for tuning in, Tom. He's in the process of selling his house. Everything's gone smoothly so far, but there's one thing that's bothering him, Chuck. It's the pool cover. It's old, it has a few rips, probably needs to be replaced. The interesting part is that it never came up during a home inspection. Neither his agent nor his buyer's agent mentioned it during a negotiation. So now he's wondering if he should be concerned. What happens if the sale closes, the buyer discovers the condition of the pool cover, and then comes back expecting this poor guy, Tom, to pay for a replacement? And that actually leads to a much bigger question, Chuck. It's for all home sellers. After you sell your house, should you worry that something may break or being discovered after closing if it wasn't listed or needed to be listed on the disclosure and it wasn't an issue during the inspection? What is the seller's responsibility, if any? Does a seller have to do once the deal is done, Chuck?
0: Well, that sounds like about 20 questions.
29: Yeah, it is.
0: The fact is, if it's something that should have been disclosed and it's not, okay, if you're hiding something, clearly you're responsible for that. If it's normal wear and tear, no, that kind of stuff is going to happen. If your pool cover is defective to your knowledge, and you don't disclose it, well, you could be held responsible for that. If you don't know that it's defective, it's just old, and then it subsequently breaks, well, there's always a life of things. I mean, a stove is going to work for so long. If you knew it was going to break, well, you're probably responsible for it. If you didn't know it was, reasonably couldn't have known, and they didn't pick it up, well, you know, that's kind of the roll of the dice.
29: So let's talk specifically about Tom. A pool cover may not have ever entered into the questions of certain nothing to disclose. Does he have to be worried at all?
0: Well, is it substantive is where everything boils down to, okay? Is the pool cover substantive? I have no idea how much those things cost.
29: When you say substantive, I think you're talking about dollar figure, what it would cost to replace. Is that what you're?
0: Yeah. Okay. Or is it essential to the deal? Okay. Is the property not the same as it would have been had it been in perfect shape?
29: Yeah.
0: But the fact is, you have the opportunity to inspect it. If there's no actual defect known at this point, well, then it's going to be on the buyer.
29: Yeah, I agree with you completely, because let us face it, that the buyer had the opportunity to have a pool inspection. That
0: they
29: pool
0: did.
29: Inspection, right, should have encompassed not only the pool, but the equipment, and that includes the cover. And if that wasn't brought up at the time of the inspection, I don't think that the seller, that in this case, Tom, has anything to worry about.
0: Yeah, okay. The fact is, though, you can sue people for anything or nothing. It's a question of whether you're going to win. But
29: And the money involved to get
0: the money
29: to that
0: involved
29: point.
0: Right, to get to that point.
29: Cost more to sue them potentially than it would be to
0: would
29: buy
0: be
29: a new
0: to
29: cover.
0: Just get a new cover. That's right. Why I'm wondering about the dollar amounts and that sort of thing. But if you knew there was a defect and you don't disclose it, you're responsible. If you don't know there's a defect and the other person didn't inspect it, well, he's taking it the way it is.
29: Reminder that Tom is out of Georgia. Chuck is licensed in Kentucky.
0: Oh, yeah, I'm sorry.
29: Right. I'm talking about Kentucky property. I'm protecting you, right.
0: I appreciate it.
29: Yeah, so what I would tell you, Tom, is check with a local attorney in Georgia to get a specific read. But this is coming from Kentucky, so that is hopefully for you. And if you, by the way, want to hear that again, review it, or any other questions or our shows, you can go to LouisvilleAnswers.com. We take our show, it's actually being recorded on video, and upload it to YouTube. And to get to the monthly, daily, weekly show, go to LouisvilleAnswers.com, and then it's right there, LouisvilleAnswers.com. All right. Randy Rocky, Swan Financial. We received this one anew. It belonged on the show, this email. Cole sent us this after he was told his student loan debt is making it harder to qualify for a home loan and a home that he wants, which felt like he's getting penalized twice for going to college. His loan officer said the word ratio about 14 times, he says, without really fully explaining what it meant. So the question underneath this is, how much do student loan payments actually affect mortgage qualification?
0: Right.
29: And is there a legal way to reduce those payments' impact on a debt-to-income ratio?
2: If they're in deferred payment, which means they're not paying anything on them at this point, then what happens in that scenario on a conventional loan, it's 1% is what you have to put against the debt to income, and 0.5% on FHA. So quick example, $50,000 student loan debt, say you have that on an FHA loan, it would be $250 because it's 0.5% of the total loan amount, a total debt owed. On a conforming loan, it would be 1%, which is $500 a month. If they are not deferred and they're actually making the payments, it's whatever the payment amount is, goes against your debt to income ratio.
29: All right, let me back up here so we understand. So you said the $250 for FHA, $500, but that's what you count dollar wise against your income. Is that how that works?
2: It's debt, which gives you the ratio of your income, your debt to income ratio.
29: Okay.
2: So it's your total debt obligation. And then what is your house payment going to be on top of that? And in most scenarios, Bob, if it's around 50%, you're going to be approved. That's with all your house loans, your car loans, your credit cards, all that. If you have 50, it's 50% would be approvable in most situations.
29: Yeah, it's not a walk in the park being able to figure all this stuff out, which is why you need a loan officer that you can get in contact with. And Randy's the guy for me. And I will tell you, we'll give out his number again if you want to get a hold of him a little later on. A reminder that we didn't follow the playbook We actually rewrote it. I'm talking about when it comes to selling a home, a lot of agents will put a sign in the yard and they do the 3 P's. Sign in the yard, they put it on the MLS and they pray. So that's nice 3 P's, but listen, we go bigger. Professional videos, social media campaigns, targeted ads, full buyer outreach strategy that comes with every single listing. And if you'd like to peek behind the curtain, see what we do, we'd love to show it off. Send me an email, bob@wesellouisville.com, put playbook or marketing in the subject line. I'll send it right back out to you. Chuck Crosby, Crosby Law Office / best title. He's kind of got both names going for him these days. We got this email and immediately put it on the air schedule. Emma sent us this after her offer was accepted. Congratulations, Emma. And she was told her earnest money check needed to be deposited within 24 hours. Now, I take exception with that. We'll get to that in a second. But Emma writes, she wasn't sure where it was actually going or who would be holding it. And so the underlying question is, where does earnest money go after you submit it? Who holds it? And how can buyers make sure that they can get it back if the deal falls through for any reason at all? And Randy, feel free to jump in. And Chuck, my exception was she wrote 24 hours. I believe it's 3 days. Am I not?
0: No, I think it's 72 hours. Yeah.
29: Okay. All right.
0: Yeah, I think it's 72.
29: Yeah.
0: But that being said, where it goes is based on what the contract says. Frequent, and it also depends on the brokerage. There are some brokerages that won't hold the earnest money. They'll have it come to us and then have us hold it. So there's always that twist. But typically the contract will say exactly where it's going to go. If it's a real estate company, y'all are licensed, y'all are, you know, insurance, all that kind of good stuff. So you hold on to it. And then the money is dispersed when it closes by agreement or by court order. And there is the new statute, of course, that the brokers have a little bit of a backdoor if everybody walks away, or if the, you know, the defaulting party walks away and won't have anything to do with it.
29: Yeah, I would kind of think, just so everybody knows, if the deal falls apart and let's say one broker or the other is holding it, both sides have to agree to release the money. Now, if one side doesn't agree, it will stay, Chuck, in that broker's account for maybe 6 months, and then ultimately, doesn't it go back to the buyer after all then?
0: It depends. Yeah. Okay. It depends, okay? So first off, the way it comes out is closing. You close. Everything's good. It falls apart, comes out by agreement. So when the parties release the contract, it comes out by agreement. Or the aggrieved party can get a judge to sign off on something, and then it goes wherever the judge says it goes. But typically the amount being held is going to be less than it would cost to get a judge to do that. Now, a broker, if nobody can agree, a broker can send out letters and, you know, certified and all that kind of stuff saying, hey, if you guys haven't come to an agreement or started an action by thus and such a time, I'm going to send this check back.
29: The interesting part of this, Chuck, and I'm sure you'll agree with this, is that if no one agrees and the money stays in the broker account, the house is technically still under contract, and the seller can't resell it officially.
0: That is accurate, because when you sign that contract, I forget which paragraph it is, but it indicates you have a beneficial interest in this property.
29: Yeah.
0: So, you know. There's that.
29: There is that. So, again, we take everything one step at a time, again, to hear what we just said to review. I know we're throwing a lot of information at you on this Sunday morning. Go to LouisvilleAnswers.com to rewatch this show. And incidentally, some agents wing it. We tiptoe through 150 carefully planned steps instead. That's what we do. Send me an email. We'll show you what we do. Bob@WeSellLouisville.com and just put 150 steps in that, and we'll send that right back out to you. We're taking a break. 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
29: 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Thanks for sticking with us, continuing with us on the show. 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So we brought this up. I was reading about this. I said, this is kind of an interesting topic. My garage, I don't know about yours, if you've got one, it gets very hot in the summertime and very cold in the wintertime. But it was something brought up about leaving the garage to a crack to kind of get a breeze going under. And so why people leave it open? I don't know, Chuck, Randy, do you leave your door?
0: I see people do that, but it doesn't seem to me that it would do anything.
29: Yeah, well, it does help reduce heat buildup because you've got a little ventilation. It improves airflow. Helps dry out moisture after rain, and that makes sense. Yeah. And it reduces odors from stored items like trash cans or chemicals. But there are some other items that you need to worry about. So, for example, provide an opportunity for theft if you leave it too far open. Allow someone to use tools to manipulate the emergency release mechanism, which sounds a little far-fetched, but if you got a smart burglar, there's a chance he can grab that release thing for your garage door and boom. A partially open door can also let in rodents, snakes, insects, stray cats, or other wildlife. And you may also get wind-blown dust and leaves inside, rainwater during storms, increased pollen, things like that. So it is an option, but we wanted to at least bring up that there's a pros and the cons. I probably would err on the side of keeping the doors closed, right?
0: Or open the thing the whole way and shut it when you leave.
29: Yeah, that's true, too. But you still open yourself up to everything that we talked about.
0: Yeah.
29: All right. Let us go back to the questions. Let's go to Randy Rocky Swan Financial. This one came in, and it stopped us cold. Randy, Grace emailed us in full panic mode because she found the perfect home, but her lease is up in 90 days, and she wasn't sure a mortgage could close in time. She's already now, as of this writing, told her landlord that she wasn't renewing. The question underneath now, how long does it take for a mortgage approval process, and then from start to finish, and then what can buyers do to speed it up without cutting corners, if they can, and come back, possibly if you don't do it right, it'll come back to haunt them. So what are your thoughts? Time-wise, let's start with that.
2: So she is pre-approved or not pre-approved?
29: Well, I'm getting she's not pre-approved. This is just a starting point.
2: It could be 15 minutes up to, you know, a couple of days on
29: for pre-approval. Okay.
2: And then once she finds a house, she comes to you guys, and then she finds a house. We can usually close inside of 15 days with cooperation. The good thing is, let's say she had a pre-approval and then she closed, she found a house. She closed August the 1st. So she has 90 days. So that's July, August, end of September. So she closes August the 1st. Her first payment's not till October 1st. So then she would not have her rent and a mortgage payment at the same time. So she's in really good shape. She can go out and get her pre-approval, really get under contract here pretty quickly and not have a double payment.
29: That's good news. You said 15 days. I want to repeat that just so everybody heard that. You can get it done in 15?
2: Yes, 15 or less, really. I mean, we have had them as quick as, you know, 9 or 8 days if we have total cooperation.
29: But remember, folks, that the seller has to be able to close.
2: Yes.
29: That's the tough part, right?
2: That's very tough.
29: Yeah, for a seller to be able to move that quickly, because they have to maybe find a house, or they're dealing with a house that they're buying in that seller. So we call it a domino effect. So you got to deal with that. And then organizing, let's face it, organizing moving companies. I've got a moving company on speed dial. If anybody ever needs a good, quick moving company, it's not one of your traditional ones that you see rolling around. This one's kind of a private group, but they do a decent job. So just let me know, give me a call on it. I'll give out my number in a little bit if you need it. But anyway, those are some things that you'll come into play. But it sounds like with 90 days left on your before you've got to get out, I think you got it covered. I really do, especially if you use branding.
2: Oh, yes, absolutely.
29: Yeah, good. All right, a quickie reminder. If life already has enough surprises, let's face it, that's where our guaranteed sale program comes into play. It's safety. It's peace of mind. It's not for everybody. We will tell you right up front, but it is a confidence boost. We're able to guarantee a sale. Give me a call, and I will tell you more about it. We'll discuss whether it's worth it for you to get involved in it. 376-5483. That's the guaranteed sale program. All right, Chuck Crosby, Crosby Law Office. Here's the kind of question that gets people leaning towards the radio. Now, this one's got a little legalese in it, which is right up Chuck's alley. Lee emailed us after her agent told her the contract that she's got included a, get ready for this, time is of the essence clause. Now, Lee wasn't entirely sure what the time of the essence means other than there's some, apparently, she says, deadlines that apply to something, and if someone blinked, something else happened. So, Chuck, can you spell it out for everybody if we have time is of the essence?
0: Time is of the essence is the magic words that say drop-dead date. It happens by this time, or it just drops dead. So it's that simple. I mean, and you want it spelled out what it is that's mentioned by the time is of the essence. Because I'll see contracts, and it'll just say time is of the essence at the end. And it's like, okay, what part of this or all of it? I don't know. If you don't know, then it really doesn't apply. It's got to, you know, indicate what it is that's based on time is of the essence. It's strange how it used to be on contracts, and still sometimes, you'll get initials, right of first refusal, ROFW, ROFR, I'm sorry. And it's like, what's an ROFR? It means nothing. But right of first refusal, well, there you go. You got to spell stuff out. And that's just part of the statute of frauds. You know, it's got to be a contract all on the, you know, the four, the term.

0: lines that you got to deal with.
1: Well, and then you run at some point along in the contract, you find out that the two parties aren't thinking the same thing. Mm-hmm. And if they aren't thinking the same thing, did you actually have a meeting of the minds to create the contract? And that's where things start getting ugly.
0: All right, we move on. You know, we're just letting you know, we're very proud of every single one of our reviews, and we're even prouder of the fabulous clients who left the reviews. 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I don't know if you can do a calculation that quickly, and what's the most effective strategy for making those extra payments actually count? Randy?
2: Well, first of all, you would say it was going towards principal when you make that extra payment, and I believe it's about 6.5 years is what it takes off your mortgage, so it's a substantial amount.
0: Just one extra payment a year.
2: I might be off on that, but I think that's correct.
0: Okay. All right.
2: Yes.
0: So, like, what I'm doing...
2: On a 30-year mortgage,
0: I
2: should say.
0: So, I'm overpaying every month with a note that it goes towards... The difference goes towards principal.
2: Right.
0: So it doesn't necessarily give you, it may be even a little bit more than once a month. So, but that's good. I think it's a policy. And the good thing is that if for some reason I get into a financial bind, I don't have to make that extra overage on the payment, right?
2: Right.
0: Which, and that's, I've always said, and you and I have talked about this in the past, is a 15-year that you could go to, but then you're locked into a higher monthly payment, and there's no backing away from that. So that's why I do that. All right, final question.
2: It's about 5 years.
0: Oh, he did his numbers. Okay.
2: Yeah.
0: All right, final question, Chuck Crosby, and this is interesting. We received this one. Paige emailed us after falling in love with a home, getting hit with a 48-page HOA document packet that she couldn't make any sense of. I have a suggestion for that. She said it read like it was written by lawyers. Lawyers. Yeah. The question underneath, should buyers review and how HOA documents before closing? Chuck, what are your thoughts?
1: Yeah, I think it's a good idea. If I was going into an HOA, I would like to see that sort of thing. Depends on if it's condominium. Generally, the lender wants to see certain things. You always want to know, what kind of money does the HOA have? What do they use the money for? What are their governing? Who's on the governing body or board or whatever? And a lot of the restrictions and whatnot will be online, but just call the management company or one of the board of directors to get a copy of all the bylaws and everything.
0: I'm sorry.
1: Yeah, I was going to say, it's something I would do, but a lot of people don't.
0: Yeah, but you're an attorney, Chuck, so this is like easy reading for you, right? Yeah. Here's my suggestion, Paige, and for everybody else, I have become a big believer in ChatGPT, and there's others out there, Gemini, there's Claude. But just take the document, and if you don't have it, have your agent scan it in as a PDF, drop it into ChatGPT with the instructions, explain this to me in layman's terms, what do I need to know as a buyer? Trust me, it will spit out the most impressive document where you can read this thing and go, oh, no, I get it. It works. And you can thank ChatGPT for that and whoever else can create it. I think Elon Musk had a hand in somewhere along the lines with Chat and others. So, all right, we're out of line. Do you agree with that, Chuck? Because I know as an attorney, you can speed read it.
1: But... No, I don't.
0: Oh, okay. Oh, I don't know why.
1: I hate ChatGPT.
0: All right, but you...
1: And not just because it's new.
0: Okay.
1: I have had people put documents in, powers of attorney, and they get the most ridiculous BS come out.
0: Okay.
1: Saying, oh, it needs this, that, and the other thing. It's like, no, it doesn't.
0: All right,
1: it's just wrong.
0: Okay, I'm simply saying to interpret a document written by attorneys.
1: Yeah, well, if it's going to be wrong on this other stuff.
0: Okay, it could be wrong on this too. All right.
1: Exactly, that's my point.
0: I stand corrected.
1: Yeah.
0: I would take the output.
1: I know you like the AI and all that.
0: I would tell you, take the output, and then run it by an attorney and see if it's accurate. That might be the best way to do it. Okay.
1: That's what I would say. All right. You've seen the episode of Star Trek, the only series, not the original, the only series, Court Martial, where Kirk is faced in trial with a computer. I stand on that episode.
0: Okay.

0: And there was an error with the computer is where Chuck is going with that. Oh. Yeah, okay. All right. We stand corrected.
1: Okay.
0: We're out of time. 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We're out of time. 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
7: From ABC News, I'm Brian Clark. One of the many fighter jets to fly over Washington, D.C. as part of the 4th of July festivities, but those flyovers were cut short because of severe weather that disrupted celebrations in large areas of the country. And ABC's Morgan Norwood says the one common factor was record heat.
8: Nationwide, 140 million were under heat alerts, stretching from the Midwest to the East Coast, setting record highs in more than a dozen cities. Philadelphia, the birthplace of the nation, hitting 101 degrees. And if you're wondering, back on July 4th, 1776, Thomas Jefferson recorded a high temperature of just 76 degrees.
7: President Trump, though, said he would not let the weather stop him from delivering a speech on the National Mall. He did. It was delayed. ABC's Selena Wang has more on the message.
9: President Trump celebrating America's 250th birthday.
10: Tonight we pledge allegiance to the flag they gave us, and we say, God bless the immortal patriots of 1776.
9: But also delivering a politically charged address on the National Mall.
10: We want to keep America great, and we will do so by approving the Save America Act.
9: And repeatedly denouncing communism.
7: California Governor Gavin Newsom, one of several prominent Democrats to directly criticize President Trump in his own July 4th remarks.
11: He told you that he was going to drain the swamp. He didn't drain the swamp. He gave it a presidential sweet with gold leaf. This is a corruption story. This is a heist. This is corruption with a flag pen.
7: Saturday, the president also spoke separately with both Russia's Vladimir Putin and Ukraine's Volodymyr Zelensky as he heads to Turkey this week for NATO meetings. Today, a Kremlin spokesman said Russia's at war with the West because those countries are helping Ukraine attack targets in Russia as the war continues. You're listening to ABC News.
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20: 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Or as you're listening, if you want to go ahead and set some time on John's calendar, you can do that by giving us a call, 502-317-0840. I was laughing as we were coming on the air because you were serenading me with some Joe Cocker. That's right. Yeah, it was the Wonder Years, right? Was it? How did it go? What would you do if I sang out of tune? Would you stand up and walk out on me? Does anybody else miss theme songs? Like, I miss themes. Remember, and I can sing all of them from the 80s. The Golden Girls, I can sing it. I can serenade you Brady now. Bunch, Wonder Years. So good. I mean, I do. I really do miss themes. Law and Order. I remember when we used to do a themed intro on this show. You know, 12, 13 years ago. No, the kids don't tolerate it anymore. Get we to the can't point. Do it anymore. Give us our information, John. You stop that music. Do it now. You give us that money news. Stop singing. No fun for you. I know. We've all gotten way too intolerant of anything that takes we up need any of our instant time. Instant gratification. Even instant gratification. Even Major League Sports. I mean, was it last season or two seasons ago when Major League Baseball started, you know, added the pitcher's clock and everything because they were Three like baseball ago. Games are lasting too long and we're losing spectators. And I'm a baseball purist. But having said that, yeah. I love the I rule love it changes. Too. I do too. I really do. I can actually go to a game yeah. and not think, oh my gosh, I'm going to be here for the next 9 day. Hours. Uh-huh. It's terrible, I right? Like it. So I love the fact that every once in a while, yeah. they get it right. And the game and the changes of the game make it better. I still don't know how I feel about the kickoffs for NFL. I don't know if I like the new rule changes. It keeps people safer, so that's good. But baseball, pitch clock. Into it. Fabulous. Into love it. Love it. Okay, so the reason why we were singing the songs going into it, I was wanting to bring this story to you about, well, the show The Wonder Years if you're listening to this program because you're close to retirement, I love those videos we see online. If you remember, you know, watching 90210 in junior high, it's probably time for you to get an anti-wrinkle cream. You know, those kinds of things. If you had a Tamagotchi at any point, it's probably time for you to have a colonoscopy.
0: Sure. Isn't that unreal?
20: And
0: it's amazing, you know, in this country, you know, it doesn't really matter tremendously, you know, the specific part of the cultures that we grew up in, whether they grew up in Kansas City, Missouri, or if they grew up in Tennessee, or if they grew up in Alaska or whatever. So many of us have the exact same feelings about music or television or arts or those types of things, just because that's the way that the country was back then.
20: Well, people our age, of course, we have beloved memories of sweet little Kevin Arnold, aka Fred Savage.
0: Fred Savage.
20: Just the darling of a generation in the 1980s TV show, The Wonder Years, watching Kevin Arnold go through all the challenges of adolescence, the love story of him and Winnie. Remember Winnie?
0: Winnie Cooper.
20: Sweet Winnie. So actually, this is conversations about his dad, though. I don't even remember his father's character, Jack Arnold. It's played by Dan Lauria. So in one scene, Jack was talking about what it feels like to be in the rat race.
21: I get up at 5 a.m. I fight traffic. I bust my hump all day. I fight traffic again. And I come home. Then I pay my taxes. The end.
20: He just sounds like a barrel of laughs. Wow. We do all remember Jack Arnold not exactly being the guy we wanted to go to the party with from that TV show.
0: That is a very succinct concept of his day. There is absolutely no color added to that. That was pretty simple. But how many of us feel that way, or we start to feel that way when we get closer to thinking, man, maybe retirement, maybe I should really think about that. I've been listening to this guy on radio for years talk about retirement, and I never thought I was there. But you know what? All I do is wake up at 5 a.m. I sit in traffic. I go do work. I come back. I sit in more traffic. I come home, and then I pay my taxes. How many of us feel that way from time to time? I feel that way from time to time.
20: Sure.
0: You know, in between all of the Mike Tyson haymakers and the uppercuts that you feel like you take over the course of the day.
20: Yeah.
0: At one point in time, I think we're all going to be happy to say, I'm excited to maybe retire.
20: We all have days before we just feel like just trying to get to the end of the day.
0: Right.
20: And despite how diligent we are to pay our dues, to be responsible, we pay our taxes, we try to fall in line, still, there's no guarantee we're not going to fall into tax traps later on. This is where you come in. And what you've talked about so much here on this radio program, John, when we talk about trying to do right by ourselves and trying to follow the rules, still common tax traps can sneak in. What are those that you see that you want people to have awareness of so we can work to avoid?
0: So there's a phrase that I use with a lot of new clients. In retirement, we go from being a taxpayer to in retirement, we're really more of a tax manager.
20: Okay.
0: Because when we're working, taxes mostly happen to us.
20: Right.
0: They come out of every paycheck and we don't have much to say about that. Now, in retirement, it's different because we potentially get to decide where the withdrawals come from, when, where, and in what order. And believe it or not, those decisions can completely swing your lifetime tax bill by 6 figures. No joke. Hmm. So the question is that when we've been working and putting money into these accounts, we've been taxpayers. The question is, do we understand what is our tax plan where we can become a tax manager and be very judicious, be really smart about how we take distributions from those various accounts? I know I've said on the show many different times, you know, people are amazed when they're working. They say, oh, well, when I retire, my taxes will be even easier, you know, because it'll be simple. Guys, other way around. When we're working and we have our taxes to file, often, like we said, it already comes out from the employer, right? We didn't have a whole bunch of say in that. We could say how many dependents we had and the other deductions, but that kind of happens for us. And when we file our tax return, we're usually just putting on there a W-2, you know, from the money we made and maybe the money our spouse made. And maybe we get some mortgage interest that we get credit for, but there's not a lot to it.
20: Right.
0: Now, when we retire, there's a good chance. I have clients that have 8 or 9 or 10 different income streams in retirement, which is fabulous for them. But believe it or not, that means they may potentially have 7 or 8 or 9 different tax issues based on where that income comes from and when they pull that money out.
20: Okay.
0: That's why being a tax manager or understanding we need our tax plan to manage that taxation for us is so important. And again, Six figures is the low average. Six figures of savings. 100,000, 300,000, 500,000. That's what we're talking about. And if we're really great savers, there's a possibility of seven figures, $1 million or more of potential tax benefits that we could unlock if we understand how to manage that tax structure. So the biggest things that I see, and mainly because it's changed in our lifetime. So we were talking about the show running from 1988 to 1993. Mm-hmm. Believe it or not, Social Security was not even taxed in America until 1983. Hmm. Did you know that, by the way? Total Social Security. So if you were talking, if you're in your 50s or over, and your parents or your grandparents were still working, you know, in the early 80s, mm-hmm. there's a good chance that they said, oh, yeah, my Social Security, there's no taxes on that. That was true back then. But believe it or not, Ronald Reagan was trying to find out money. Where can they come up with money to pay for what he called back in the day Star Wars? Basically, can we put satellites up in space so we can basically look and find out how can we protect ourselves? At the time, it was from USSR, things like that, Cuba, so forth. Mm-hmm. Today, because they actually came up with that funding, it's because they tax Social Security, right?
20: Yeah.
0: So Social Security being taxed is one of the bigger issues that most people just don't pay attention to. They're unaware of it. And believe it or not, they used to, and when they came up with the taxes on Social Security, it was going to be for higher wage earners. Well, guys, now the lower tax bracket potentially may still even have to pay taxes on their Social Security. Mm-hmm. Up to 85% of our Social Security may be taxable. When people come to me, unfortunately, so many of them, they're not prepared for that. They don't realize that they're not going to get all of that check that they see that the government says, hey, you're entitled to this amount. They don't realize that they're going to pay marginal taxes against that. That is a big one, and that could potentially be avoided or at least planned for, right? Those are two big things. So number one, understand your Social Security, if you want to have a good retirement, is probably going to be taxable in some way. The question is, in what ways can we exploit that so that you keep more of your money in your pocket when you need it? So that's one of the big things I see people messing up.
20: Okay.
0: Number two, they have way too much of their savings in all tax deferred buckets. Mm-hmm. That is a big one.
20: I would think that would be a lot of people that come to you, right? You were just talking about, we've been working, we've been saving. A lot of people work for an employer. We save to our 401ks.
0: Sure.
20: We show up to doorsteps retirement. We've saved $2.5 million. In maybe two or three 401ks, but there it is. Because that's what we were told to do. We didn't know how to do anything different.
0: And that was considered the right thing.
20: Yeah.
0: We get the company match. We avoided a little bit of taxation at that point in time, knowing that we're deferring that tax bill to later. Well, guess what? When we get close to retirement, guys, later is now.
20: Yeah.
0: And the government has eyes on the prize too. They realize how much money are in all these 401k and all these IRA, traditional IRA accounts. And they are salivating saying, wow, that $2 trillion budget deficit we're currently running. Imagine how much of that we could fix if we could just get our greasy little paws on all that money that the American public has saved. Right. And so they have an eye on the prize too. But there are still many strategies out there where we can truly plan our withdrawal strategy in a way where we can pay tremendously less in taxes, tremendously less. There's actually a golden window of time from the time that we retire until age 73 where we can potentially do asset shifting and convert a lot of our assets in a place where, check this out, we will never pay taxes again on the growth of that account. Guys, that is a big one, especially with our government being nearly $40 trillion in debt and running budget deficits on top of that. My whole thing is we need to understand when might the government need our money and how can we shelter ourselves from having to give it all to them just because they're going broke with whatever nonsensical stuff that they're doing right now. Those are the two big ones that really I wanted to hit on. There is a third one,
20: yeah.
0: And that is understanding inherited IRAs. A lot of folks that we talk to, they have inherited IRAs from their parents or grandparents or whatever.
20: Yeah.
0: And the issue is that now you can't stretch it out forever. It's done in 10 years. If you're a high earner and you're thinking about retirement yourself, unfortunately, that's money you're going to have to pull out. And it may actually bump you into a higher tax bracket,
20: right,
0: simply because you have to pull that money out. That is potentially avoidable, but we have to understand what are the workarounds to make that happen. Those three tax issues for the average bear can keep hundreds of thousands of dollars in our pocket if we get it right.
20: But if you get it wrong, all that money is going into the pocket of Uncle Sam.
0: And that's when we cry. That's when we cry and we sound like Jack Arnold from the Wonder Years. I just go and pay my taxes and I don't know, maybe I'll die.
20: End.
0: Whatever.
20: Do better. Be better. Have a better outlook than Jack Arnold. John Hicks, he and his team, they're here to help you with that. You can reach out to us. 502-317-0840 is the number to dial right now. A teammate standing by off the air ready to answer your call and help you put a time on the calendar to start the conversation with John and his team. If you're over 59, if you've saved at least $500,000 of investable assets, want to offer you a full review on your savings. Complimentary. 502-317-0840. Give us a call right now to set a time on the calendar for that complimentary review of your savings and investments, that review that includes a tax strategy. 502-317-0840. Let's bottom line it real quick. You've done the hard work. You've gotten here with your nest egg. Kudos to you, because just that alone, I think, does not get recognized enough. What it is to save $1 million, sure, $2 million, $5 million, $10 million, to have run a successful business that you have sold now for $10 million. I feel like we don't hang on that accomplishment enough, John. Like, we got up here, we're grinding through all the information, blah, blah, blah, blah, but like, just taking a moment of pause.
0: It's funny because it never feels like success. You know, every time I talk to someone and they've done unbelievably well, they run a family company, they've done great. They may be getting a $20 or $30 million, buyout in the end or whatever. And here's what they say. It's like, John, it doesn't feel like success. There's so many things that I tripped over, so many things I messed up, so many things that I could have so much more if I had done this or this or this.
20: Hard on ourselves.
0: It's true, because we can remember all those times that we just got knocked down. The successful people, literally, they're the ones that just stood up one more time.
20: Right.
0: That's literally it. And they get recognized for that. Because I can't tell you how many times someone says, hey, John, you do a good job at this. I'm like, are you kidding me? I mean, I failed at that 837,000 times. I just stood up the 838th.
20: Yeah.
0: And somehow someone pats you on the back. Yep. But that's the way it feels, right? Because no one is ever, beside us every day as we're trying to gauge, hey, one day can I retire? How much money can I spend? What can I do? Can I go to Italy? Mm-hmm. Or do I just have to, do, road trips to, Waukegan, Illinois? What can I do? No one's standing over us with a clipboard saying, no, you could absolutely do that. Right?
20: Enter John Hicks.
0: Right. Yeah, and my clipboard, unfortunately, I lost that a long time ago. Or it got shattered during the Rick Pitino era at U of L when he slammed it down for some reason, whatever it is. Uh-huh. But so no one's ever giving us that positive affirmation. They just say, hey, keep doing this. And then we always feel like we'll get it wrong. But amazingly enough, people are out there doing the right things every day. Yep. Every once in a while, it's just good to get a spot check. Hey, is that the most efficient way to get there? Or can we save ourselves a bunch of misery just by doing it slightly differently? Yeah. And we never know until we ask for help, or we find out, or we see that great article and we decide to, follow it one day.
20: John and his team, they are here. If you are looking for some help, if you're looking for some perspective, if you are looking to understand what to do now that you have gotten this far and you don't want to make poor financial decisions as you get into retirement, you can call us right now to schedule some time on the calendar. 502-317-0840 is that number to dial. You can find us anytime at retirementsolutionradio.com. We are here for you to help you understand what your options are. And again, cheer you along. Sometimes you just need that pat on the back. You did great. You've made it this far. Let's get to work, help, and you know the direction that you are headed from this point. Because, as I was just saying, a misstep is not what we want to do. There are few things as humiliating, as so immediately humbling to any one person in the world than it is when you take a public fall, when you just full on eat it right there in front of the Kroger, just full on. This happened to me. I was going to return some Amazon packages at UPS, and I had a big stack, and I was like this, and that curb that was about 4 inches took me out. Like,
0: did you look back at it? Like, where on earth did that come from?
20: No,
0: that
20: idiot thing just
0: popped right up there.
20: Full on the ground, packages all around me. There was a guy in a pickup truck right there who was an older gentleman, and you could tell he was trying, he put his car in a park, and I was like, I'm fine. I put the hand up. I was like, don't get out of the car, sir. I'm fine. It's mostly my ego. Good feeling though, knowing that I'm not alone. Comedian Ryan Hamilton, if you are not familiar with him, it's funny, he's made fun of himself. He sounds like Jerry Seinfeld, but it's not. His name's Ryan Hamilton. He had this similar experience. This is his recounting.
3: I fell down. It was significant. I'm calling it an adult fall. I fell on the streets of New York City. People were around. I mean, there was no denying it. Everyone asked, are you okay? Yes. But let me make this point. Has anyone ever answered no to are you okay in the history of falling down? My body was screaming I was not okay. And I still said, I'm fine. I want to die alone right here. Put the orange cones around me and leave me alone.
20: So accurate, though, on the I'm wow. fine. Have you ever not just said I'm fine when people say, are you?
0: I mean, that's what you say every single
20: every time.
0: It's like, I'm okay. I'm fine. Even if you're like your knee is falling off, right? And what is it about it? Why is it? It is such a laughable thing when people get hurt that way. Every time I go to Roosters or one of these places with the kids and they have all the TVs on, usually like sports bar type.
20: They have that Chive TV
0: on.
20: Have
0: Chive TV.
20: I hate that channel. Like
0: that. I love it because I can't look away.
20: Okay.
0: I can't look away.
20: Yeah.
0: And so every time I see this thing, you know, there's people just face planting directly in the glass, you know, sliding doors and kids falling off, whatever. And it sounds so terrible, right? It's like, oh my gosh, I can't believe you're laughing watching a kid, you know, with a wiffle ball bat, you know, fall off of a trampoline. I'm like, I don't know why it's humorous because it seems so terrible. And yet we've been there. Every one of us have been there. We've seen it and we're like, oh my goodness, that is just so embarrassing. It's the embarrassment that kills us more than the actual pain.
20: You said two things. I think it's because we've all been there. So we're laughing at ourselves, not necessarily at that person that we're watching sacrifice. But you just said that kid. And that's the big difference. Because if they show an old person falling, not so funny. And this is what I want to talk to you about. Because when we are young and we fall in public, it's more of an ego bruise. When we are older, if we take a hard fall, it's a much harder consequence on our physical health. And the same can be said from a financial perspective. When we are young, we're in our 30s, there's a market dip, or we make a money mistake, we got time to bounce back. When we get to retirement, we're in our 50s, we're 60s, and a financial mistake would have a much bigger impact. We can't afford to make those mistakes. So what are they then? What are some trip ups that we need to avoid in our 50s and 60s?
0: When we have a mistake and we kind of stumble in our 50s and 60s when it comes to finances, it's a little sneaky, right, Heather? Because nothing feels wrong yet. That's the issue. The paycheck's still coming in.
20: Okay.
0: The 401k statement, because we're usually feeding that 401k, we're putting money in. It typically grows on a quarterly basis. So, you know, when you look at those things and we feel like we have time, we feel like even though, you know, we're getting closer to retirement when we get into our 50s and early 60s, the thing that is it feels like we still have time. And here's the issue. Those little misses, those little stumbles, when no one else is looking, because no one else is looking.
20: Right.
0: No one else is looking for us to go, hey, I'm okay. I'm fine. Let me be. I'm going to be okay. That's when things compound. That's the issue. That's why on this show, we've said so many different times, hey, every once in a while, it's good to just get a second opinion. Find out, is there a way to do it that's maybe a little different or more efficient, or takes into account, you know, taxation, or takes into account growth without the possibility of huge devastating losses, or takes into account, you know, income streams, right? All of those things, they're things that, again, they're sneaky because we don't realize that they could be a major problem. So what I would typically say is there's three things that I see most people doing where they can make an immediate improvement if they just understand that. Number one is taking advantage of the catch-up contributions. This is a big one, guys. Okay. There are not that many times that Congress is going to give us a gift. And this is one of them. It truly is a gift. And it happens so infrequently, and especially now with all the buffoonery going on in Congress and Senate, you know, we really need to take advantage. But the catch-up contribution is huge. As soon as we turn 50, we can put more money into those accounts and defer taxation. This is huge. If you do this starting at age 50, that gives you 15 years. Assuming that most people, you know, if they retire close to ish to 65, that's 15 years. If you can add $7,500 or more, and we're going to talk about this here in a second, you can even add more. If you did that, you're talking six figures of more money by the time we retire. Guys, that shouldn't be missed. And on top of that, you get a tax break for putting into that. So this is a big one. Right? This is huge. So to not be adding catch-up contributions is a big one. Now, I heard one guy told me one time, he said, John, here's the thing. I'm not behind. I've been putting 15% of my money away of what I make. I'm not behind. I thought catch-up contributions for when you're behind. No. Ladies and gentlemen, catch-up contributions are not if you're behind. They're to make sure that you don't get behind.
20: Okay.
0: That is the point. It is just a tool, a bucket to put more money in that we can use to compound for future needs. So it's not about if we're behind. Don't think catch up means that you've done something wrong. No, the smartest, greatest people out there when it comes to investing, they're utilizing this to save more money in taxes now, game the system correctly when it's time to pull the money out for taxes later. But here's the big thing. They have a much more reasonable assumption for when they can retire and how much money they can spend. That's what we want to focus on to make sure they don't run out. So that's number one. Okay. Big, big, big thing.
20: Yep.
0: Number two, on track. When people say, hey, am I on track? Guys, it's not a feeling. It's not a gut check. It's a number. It's literally a physical, mathematical.
20: I feel it. Feel on track.
0: I'm feeling good today, John. I'm feeling like I am a winner, winner, chicken dinner.
20: My knees are feeling good. My shoulders are feeling good. Feeling good.
0: That's what I'm talking about. That's what I'm talking about. I'm feeling good about going to Kroger and get myself a bucket of chicken on the way home. I'm feeling good, John.
20: I'm on track.
0: But it's not a figure.
20: Yeah.
0: It's a number. And here's the thing. And I hear this all the time. John, I'm 55. We've been saving diligently. We're fine. Ooh. We're fine. Hey, I got you. I got you, buddy. Listen, we're fine. By the way, the phrase, we're fine, can be the most expensive sentence in personal finances. Mm. That's not a joke. We're fine. What are we measuring? Because it's not an emotion, guys. It's math. It is straight math. And I talk to people all the time in their 50s, early 60s. They say, hey, we're doing okay. Guys, okay is not a plan. Mm. A plan should have a distinct set of instructions on what we do. And here's the big one. And when the market capitulates, when interest rate changes, because they all will, when Congress does something different down the road, when, not if. This is so important. And this is the difference between a hope and a prayer and a real plan. Feeling okay is a feeling, and we need math. The people that are allowed to retire on their terms use math first. And that math gives them an overwhelming feeling of not only do they think they're going to be okay, dang it, mathematically, we proved it.
20: Yep.
0: Not only can they do what they want, when they want, with who they want, they could potentially do it tomorrow. And that's big. So the first two things, number one, make sure we're doing those catch-up contributions. Second thing, on track is not a feeling, it's a mathematical number. And here's the third one, healthcare costs. Guys, I can't tell you how many people I talk to in their 50s, and they're just going, yeah, I know it's going to be expensive. Guys, the number is real. Fidelity's number, $330,000 for a couple in their 60s. $330,000 over the course of their lifetime. This is crazy because that is after Medicare pays. This is true out of pocket. Most people just say, oh, there's no way that that's the truth. Sadly, it is. That can absolutely devastate or destroy good financial plans if we don't have an answer for that. We don't want that little stumble when no one's looking to end up causing major problems down the road. And this is where those second opinions can make the biggest difference before we get too late.
20: Let's get to work. Give us a call. 502-317-0840 is that number to dial right now. A teammate standing by off the air, ready to help you to set a time on the calendar. Start the conversation with John and his team, checking these areas of your plan, making sure that you're not just saying you're fine financially, actually being on track with the math, with those numbers in front of you, knowing that will give you the confidence that you deserve in retirement. 502-317-0840. Give us a call right now to set a time on the calendar. 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You can call right now to set a time on the calendar to start that conversation at 502-317-0840. We're going to give you a minute to make that call while we take a quick break. Then we'll be back with more of The Retirement Solution on News Radio 840 WHAS right after this.
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7: ABC News, I'm Brian Clark. It's been a holiday weekend of extremes as temperature records fell in a number of eastern cities on Saturday. And today, tens of millions of people begin the trip home, says ABC's Alex Perche.
4: By Monday, TSA expects it will have screened some 19 million passengers. And when we talk broadly about travel, AAA is estimating more than 72 million Americans are traveling at least 50 miles from home through this weekend, which is a record.
7: 4th of July celebrations were not without a hitch. A fire broke out on New York's Brooklyn Bridge after the New York City fireworks show. Four people were hurt in a fireworks explosion that engulfed a car in Chino, California. The weather delayed President Trump's remarks on the National Mall. He heads to a NATO summit later this week in Turkey. He has criticized the alliance, and today Russia's foreign minister says the military action is a real war because Western countries are helping Ukraine target Russia. This is ABC News.
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20: Welcome back to The Retirement Solution with John Hicks. 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In the meantime, ask yourself this question. Next time the market takes a turn, will you know how to react? Hopefully, at least, react better than you did the last time.
0: No crying? Can we cry? No crying?
20: Hopefully, if they're here watching you on YouTube and following your advice, there won't be any of those tears.
0: Less crying. There we go.
20: Success.
0: That's okay. That's good.
20: Success. Mission accomplished. All right. So let's talk some psychology of money, because when it comes to markets, I don't have to explain to you, John, that's why there is so much turmoil when it comes to individual investors, because they react emotionally to market downturns. And you might think of yourself, okay, I've been through it. I'll know how to handle it better next time. Morgan Housel, somebody that you admire greatly. And do you know Morgan personally? Have you met Morgan?
0: Absolutely. Yes. Yeah. So he was actually a huge part of the documentary that we did. And I was actually an executive producer of, about the psychology of spending and the psychology of money.
20: Yeah.
0: Unbelievably smart guy. Unbelievably well read. Crazily enough, even though he's written one of the best books ever about investing, he was really not a finance guy at all.
20: He's a reporter, an author. Isn't he?
0: He's truly an author, but he did great research to get really good information. And to be honest, The Psychology of Money, which is his book, is probably the best book on the psychology of money and investing that I've ever read.
20: Okay.
0: It's incredible. So
20: well,
0: good.
20: You heard it here
0: smart
20: first
0: guy.
20: From John Hicks' mouth to your ears. So Morgan himself was talking about how you may or may not react in the next market downturn. It's probably going to, unfortunately, align more likely with how you reacted to the last one. This is Morgan Housel.
8: You cannot read a paper or look at a spreadsheet and change the amount of dopamine and cortisol in your brain. You can't do it. I think the best that we can do as individuals is look at our own personal financial past and realize that that is probably how we're going to roughly behave in the future. If you are the kind of person who panicked out of your stocks in 2008 or March of 2020, you are probably going to do it the next time. A lot of the evidence shows that we will not learn from these mistakes, because it's easy to underestimate how quickly the emotions will come rushing back during the next surprise, during the next crisis.
20: So he's basically saying we can't logic our way into better behavior when things, particularly our market investments, get scary, when there's a big shift in the market. How should somebody think about their risk tolerance then as they get closer to retirement?
0: So risk tolerance is interesting, but what he just said there was unbelievable, right? What we're saying is we can't really change our internal wiring. So important to understand this, because I think so much of investing in finance is simple things to guide us. The problem is it's very hard for us to stick with it, right? It's not that it's complicated. It's not that it's rocket science. So many things say, hey, just buy the broad market, be diversified, and leave it alone. Think about how simple that is. You can almost put that on a bumper sticker. And the amazing thing is that if you're growing money over a long period of time, that's probably all you really have to do. Put the money in a diversified portfolio and never mess with it. And you're probably going to be okay. Here's the issue. How many of us can do that? Well, Dalbar does a study every year, and they basically say, none of us. None of us can do it. None of us can control our emotions when weird stuff is happening, right? That's one of those things. The biggest thing that I run into more often than not is people come up and they are exceptionally smart people. They are well-read. They have advanced degrees. They are unbelievably prepared mentally. And here's the issue. They perform just as poorly, if not worse, than the people that just don't ever pay attention to anything, because the market does not reward intelligence. It does not reward intellect at all. It rewards discipline. Discipline, discipline, discipline. So this is probably one of the greatest things that I can tell anyone today. It does not matter if you are a Mensa level genius or if you can barely tie your shoes. The point is that if you have a properly written plan that takes emotion out of context, you could potentially be a fabulous investor. I mean, a fabulous investor, simply because we can stick with something with discipline, right? So when we're looking at, you know, retirement in general, there are a few different things. How we grow money is very different than when we're pulling money out, harvesting it. We now need to utilize that money that we've spent our whole lives putting into our 401ks and our IRAs and our other buckets. When it's time to pull that money out, Morgan Housel is also exactly right. He says that those weird things that happen in the markets can cause us to behave, unfortunately, very poorly. And however we behaved in 2008 or 2022, sadly, might be exactly how we behave going forward, right? So Heather, one of the things that I always want to make sure I bring up to people is, hey, just because you did well last time that there was a major downturn, in 2022 wasn't a major downturn. It was an uncomfortable year for most people because stocks went down and bonds went down at the same time. But you really kind of have to go all the way back to 2008 for a prolonged downturn. And most people, 2008 versus now, they were 20 years, you know, younger back then. So now they're looking at saying, well, I remember how I reacted in 2008. Well, you may have been in your early 40s.
20: Right.
0: You know, now we're in our early 60s. Is that potentially different? Yes, very much so. So how we behave is going to be also based on how much time do we have, right? One of the things that I mentioned earlier, it was the idea that there's a lot of things that happen that we can't change because of our psychology, because of how we react to things. We can't unwire that. We can't change the dopamine and cortisol in our minds. Housel recognizes that probably more than anyone else.
20: If you've got questions about these things that you want to meet with John and his team about, give us a call. 502-317-0840 is our number to set a time on the calendar to start the conversation about reviewing your savings and investments, understanding your risk tolerance as you get into retirement. 502-317-0840. You can also go to retirementsolutionradio.com. All right. So what can we do? What do we need to do to adjust? Because I think that the other thing that probably doesn't get as much recognition as it should, it's not just how we react so emotionally to our money, which, by the way, completely understandable. How can you not? It's literally everything you've worked for your whole life. But also how much we need to emotionally shift in retirement. Yeah. The mental requirement that so many of us are not prepared for, John, when it comes to retirement perspective.
0: Yeah. So everything changes when we decide that we're going to no longer, you know, work for an income. Mm-hmm. When we have our money that we've saved and we want it to work for us to provide, you know, a huge level of income for us in retirement so we can live. Here's the thing. Risk tolerance is emotional.
20: Yep.
0: So when I talk to someone and say, hey, on a 1 to 10 scale, you know, where do you think you'd fall when it comes to risk? You know, 1 being very conservative, maybe even all in the bank or under the mattress because you're just very uncomfortable. 10 being, hey, we want to actively try to beat the market. You know, we want to do really, really, really well, and we're willing to take the ups and downs to do that. Guys, that's all emotional. A lot of people say, oh, I can handle the ups and downs. I can handle the risk tolerance. Here's the real question, though. It's not risk tolerance. It's risk capacity. How much risk can you actually accept going into retirement so that you don't blow it up? That is where most people don't make the difference, because risk capacity is mathematical. People that say, I can handle the risk, it might be true psychologically. They can handle the ups and downs. The question is, can they stay retired if things go down and stay there for a sustained period of time? That uncovers the sequence of return risk, where two people that retired with the same amount of money, let's say $1 million at age 65, and they start pulling out just $40,000 a year. Mm-hmm. That's just a 4% withdrawal. We hear all the time, people should be able to do the 4% rule. And we've talked about this before. Mm-hmm. We're not going to get into it today, but let's assume that that would be correct. $40,000 a year. Amazingly enough, the year that each one of those people retired, the $1 million, $40,000 a year, depending on if you retired at a good time or a bad time, you could completely run out of money simply because of the markets around us. That is risk capacity. Can you afford to take the risk in order to maintain retirement? Most people can't at a certain level. So when we get to retirement, the whole idea is that we can't take as much risk because we don't have enough time to potentially wait it out for the market to come back. And it doesn't take that long. I mean, you can just go back to the year 2000, you know, Heather. We had just gotten over Y2K. They thought the world was going to end. It did not end.
20: Y2K, what a flashback. That? Oh, my God.
0: I know.
20: Yeah.
0: I know. So people kind of forgot a little bit about that, but it didn't mark the end of modern technology.
20: Yeah.
0: it did mark the end of one of the greater stock market run-ups we'd seen when the dot-com boom became the dot-com bust. And so if someone had retired in 2000 with $1 million and they were just trying to pull out 4% a year, unfortunately, guys, they would have potentially run out of money if they went down in 2000, 2001, and then 2002, because they were still pulling that money out. Yeah. So when you're pulling money out of a losing portfolio, it basically adds fuel to the fire. And unfortunately, when we're spending that money to live off of, it's not in that account to rebound and to earn it back. And so that's how people can run out. So as we get closer to retirement or we're in retirement, it is so unbelievably important that we don't just use the psychology and that risk appetite to decide how much money we can pull out and for how long. We really need the math. We need risk capacity. And so the biggest way to make certain that we don't make poor decisions is by creating a disciplined plan that says exactly what we will do, not if the markets misbehave, but when they misbehave. How much of our money do we already have in safe before the correction? How much money in income can we pull out for those 2 or 3 or 4 years while we're underwater so that we're not pulling from the assets that have lost? And what do we do to get back on track? The whole game plan, the whole system that we should develop is based on exactly what we would do before it happens. Guys, that is the right plan. It's not 60% in stocks and 40% in bonds. That's not it at all. It's how much income can we pull out from safer assets for as long as we need to for the correction to finally turn back around. For many people, that's 2, 3, 4, 5 years. 5 years of income that we need to account for, right? Mm-hmm. And so we have to be certain. And the other thing that we can do, which is so important, we have to have different streams of income. We need more than just Social Security and money coming in from our investments. The best retirees have 3 to 5 completely separate income streams, whether they have a lake house and they Airbnb it, or they do part-time work, or they sell stuff on Etsy, or whatever they do. It doesn't matter. But if you have 3 to 5 completely different income streams, then downturns aren't as problematic because we have other streams of income that we can use to stay retired where we're waiting for those markets to rebound. And ultimately, hopefully, we get the money back from those losses that we have. But psychology, guys, don't underestimate its power. It is the governing force of how we operate. It's like fight or flight. You know, some people are runners and some people are fighters. There are some times when we should not stand there to fight and other times when we should run much faster. The whole point is that we want the system that we develop when it comes to retirement income to handle that before we have to think about it. Because we will make a poor choice. Psychology and investing, unfortunately, is like water and oil. We have to get the plan right so that we don't do it wrong.
20: If you have done well, if you've saved, but you're realizing that you have a lot of savings tied up in the market, you're wondering, you're worried about how a market downturn could affect your retirement, let's get to work helping you understand what your risk levels are now, what your tolerance is, and do they match up or do you need to adjust? 502-317-0840. Give us a call to set a time on the calendar. 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So call right now to begin that conversation about a risk review on your savings. 502-317-0840. That's 502-317-0840. So it's the weekend. You're out doing your errands. Maybe you bump into your old neighbor or coworker who's already retired and they're doing great. You see that friend? You see that neighbor? You see maybe a coworker that's been in retirement for a few years and they are doing great. They are just vacationing. They are hanging with their family. They are shoe shopping.
0: All the stuff you're supposed to do when you get retired.
20: Thank you. Isn't that what we all want?
0: That's the whole point.
20: And you were going, why? It's almost like suspicious. Why are they so happy?
0: How did they make that happen?
20: Why do they seem so happy?
0: Win the lottery? What is going on with them?
20: What's happening there? Suspicious. I do not trust. Here's the thing. There is a very good chance that they adopted at least 4 financial behaviors that we're going to tell you about. Maybe your friend, your coworker, your neighbor is not divulging because a lot of people don't. I mean, we're never discuss religion, politics, or money, right? Like people don't talk about this stuff. So you just don't put it out there. We will here. So there's an article on GoBankingRates.com talking about when you see somebody doing great in retirement and you're wondering what it is that they've done to let them live this way. 4 things.
0: Yeah.
20: 1, saved aggressively.
0: Absolutely.
20: 2, focused on income streams
0: income is the ultimate outcome for retirement. We have to have income streams.
20: So three, they thought out their risk level. And four, they planned for unexpected expenses. John Hicks, yes. Your thoughts on these items. Do you agree? What would you add? What would you say you don't need to worry about so much?
0: Yeah, so when someone looks like they're having a really great retirement, there's probably four things they did. They saved aggressively. They focused on, hey, where can I get income from? How many different income streams can I create? Can I own a strip mall and then get interest, get income from that? Yeah. Can I do almost like your own banker where you loan your kids money and get a 5 or 6% interest rate on that? Why would you do it? Because it's still better than the bank for them. You're still showing them how to be responsible. It's not always a gift, and you can get income from that, right? Mm-hmm. That makes a tremendous amount of sense. No matter what it is, you sell stuff on Etsy, part-time work, but income is the ultimate outcome for us to stay retired. I mean, we can think about it all day long. How many professional athletes who have great careers, but then when they retire, they're only 36 years old, right? Because, you know, if you're a basketball player and you're 36, you're ancient. And the point is that when they quit playing, can they afford to stay retired? Well, not if they've had two or three divorces. They made seven or eight terrible investment decisions. And, you know, and they basically were a basketball player when they were young and healthy. Now that we're older, they can't do the same. And so if income does not sustain, guys, they can't stay retired, right? Mm-hmm. So income streams is huge. Mm-hmm. The third one, they manage risk well, right? This is a big one. Once we get to the point where we need to think about, okay, this is the amount of money that we need to work on to give us an income for life, we need to reduce and manage that risk. It does not mean we put it all under the mattress. It doesn't mean we only do laddered CDs and municipal bonds. It doesn't mean that at all. It means we have to know how much money do we need to protect so that we can stay retired. There is mathematically a number for almost every single human being out there that we need to make sure that we don't lose that amount of money in order for us to produce an income. It's just how it goes. Okay. And the last one is we have to plan for the unexpected. Because no one knows what's going to happen tomorrow. No one. And in this world right now with geopolitical issues, you know, the administration who can send a tweet out on a dime and change the course of legislative processes, it can literally happen any day. We need to be prepared for the surprises so that they don't derail us, right? But Heather, those are the four things that almost everyone does well. But here's the crazy two things everyone has to decide in order before they do that. Number one, how much is enough? The people that are truly happy in retirement, they already know how to estimate how much is enough. How much income do they really need to live off of? People say, oh, you know, I make $100,000 a year while I'm working, but in retirement, I can really live off 50. Well, guys, that's like saying, hey, I can retire today, but I'm going to retire and live in a refrigerator box down by the river because that just sounds great to me. That sounds horrible to me, by the way. So my whole thing is like, no, whatever you're used to living off of, let's see if we can't maintain that quality of lifestyle. You just don't have to go to work and punch time clock anymore. Guys, that is enough for most people. So defining enough is important because also when we understand what enough is, then we don't do the dumb things of saying, well, I got $1 million today. When I'm gone, I want to have 7 million. That just means that you're the richest person in the graveyard. That's also, and I'm sorry, but it's true. That's a very stupid concept. That's just literally keeping up with the Joneses. Here's what would be much better. I would love to be able to retire the day that I want to. And on any given Tuesday, Wednesday, Thursday, or Sunday, I want to be able to take a look at my spouse or look to my friends and say, here's where I'm going to go today. Anyone want to go with me? Here's what I'm going to do today. Does anyone want to go? Guys, that is freedom. And freedom is power. And what a great country to be in to be able to do that. So defining enough is truly the most important part to me. Number two, the reason that so many people are happy when they retire is cortisol. They don't create as much. They don't get as stressed. Things in life, if they've planned well, don't blow them up because they actually get to do those things they want to do. They don't have to wake up at 5:45 a.m. unless they like it. If they love the morning and they love having that cup of coffee or pot of coffee, you know, first thing in the morning before anyone's up and messing with them, by all means, keep doing it. I mean, when we retire, maybe make it half calf or something like that. But the idea is that whatever it is that floats our boat, that's what we're going to do. And the happiest people are ones that don't have cortisol. That means that they're not stressing all the time. Poor financial planning, not having the right financial plan is the opposite effect. It will get that cortisol up. It will get you stressed out almost any given day. So we have to make sure we do that. How much is enough? And then how have we defined our investment strategy for retirement so that we can live the life we want. Those are the two big things,
20: okay,
0: right? Those are the two big underlying things that when I see people, I'm like, oh man, they figured it out. They know that they don't need to have $20 million in the bank when they go, and they have a stress-free plan. They know what the plan's going to do, even if they don't know what the economy's going to do or the market's going to do,
20: right,
0: or tax rates are going to do. That is unbelievably powerful.
20: Knowing how all of these things will work together in a plan for the years ahead. If you've got questions about this, if you can reach out to John and the team at J. Hagen Capital by giving us a call at 502-317-0840. Call right now to set some time on the calendar. 502-317-0840 or the website retirementsolutionradio.com. What about tax strategy?
0: Yeah. So this is a big one. What I have found, though, is that even people that have saved

0: I can have the most money at the end of my life for healthcare needs, for a surviving spouse, or for the heirs, right? There's two completely different ways to do it. Some people say, hey, John, I want to maximize my deductions this year. I want to have all the money I can this year. That's fine. It's a little narrow-minded, in my opinion, because most people don't realize six or seven figures is a tremendous amount of money to have saved by utilizing the tax code wisely. So tax planning is big. Unfortunately, not enough people do it. Everyone should. But that just simply starts with understanding, hey, what do we need to live off of? What do we want to do? And how do we want to exploit the tax structure correctly for your needs?
1: If you've got questions about how this might apply to your plan, give us a call, 502-317-0840, 502-317-0840, or go to retirementsolutionradio.com. I think that that's such an important point, how much more it can add to our savings, because something else I was reading recently was how the cost of medical coverage in our retirement and the cost of long-term care is starting to become more and more and more of an issue for folks getting into retirement and getting older. Understandably, we're living longer, so we got to wonder, and we've spoken before, Fidelity estimates over $300,000 of out-of-pocket expenses for a couple in their 60s today. That's how much they're estimated to spend themselves after Medicare coverage. Doesn't include long-term care. But just saying what you said, it's like that right there, like me with a retirement planner like you at J. Hagen Capital, understand how much you could save in taxes. If you're worried about your medical coverage in retirement, that could be your plan.
0: And that's literally it, right? That's what it comes down to.
1: Yeah.
0: When we understand that there's five pillars to any properly done retirement plan. Number one, how much protection do we need so that we can stay retired? Number two, how much income can we create? What's the floor? And then what's the ceiling look like? If we really wanted to live high on the hog for the first 5 or 6 years of retirement, because we're going to be the youngest and the healthiest we're ever going to be, how can we do that in the first 6 years? Guys, that income plan is super important. Then to go down to the tax strategy. Why tax strategy? Guys, 6 to 7 figures are what we see the average great saver able to save over the course of their retirement. That is huge, because that can often offset the needs for a surviving spouse, which is wealth transfer, which is that fourth one, kind of estate planning, and the last one, which is healthcare. I can't tell you how many times that when I show someone, hey, I don't love long-term care insurance because I think it's very expensive. Mm-hmm. I think that most people who don't use it, it's a ripoff. And I have unfortunately seen insurance companies fight people to even reimburse them who had long-term care insurance. Mm-hmm. So I don't personally prefer long-term care. Having said that, to not plan for healthcare expenses, in my opinion, is malpractice.
1: Yeah.
0: We have to be certain, because that is something that can derail even the greatest savers.
1: Yeah.
0: It can absolutely derail their ability or their surviving spouse to have any money, and then certainly anything for the heirs. So those five things are critically important to make sure that we get it right. And if we don't have all five of those, unfortunately, we probably don't have a very great plan.
1: John and his team here to help you get these things organized into a plan of your own. Start that conversation. Give us a call at 502-317-0840. A teammate standing by off the air to help you schedule some time on the calendar to begin this conversation with John and his team. 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It's 502-317-0840. 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All right, that's it for our time on the radio today, but we sure are glad that you were spending some of your day with us, and we'll be looking for you next weekend when we return for more of the conversation with John Hicks on The Retirement Solution and News Radio 840 WHAS.
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8: From ABC News, I'm Brian Clark. President Trump will ring the opening bell in the New York Stock Exchange tomorrow. He'll do it remotely from the Oval Office. It's to mark the new tax advantage savings accounts for children, dubbed Trump accounts, and parents whose babies are born between 2025 and 2028 are eligible for a $1,000 contribution from the government. And those deposits have started to hit the accounts, which went live over the weekend. ABC's Jay O'Brien says President Trump's own bank accounts have also expanded.
9: Money making on a historic scale. Trump pointing to the stock market to explain his gains.
10: I don't get involved in my personal. We have funds that run my money.
9: New mandatory financial disclosure forms released by the Office of Government Ethics show Trump reported making at least $2.2 billion last year.
10: You know why I'm profiting? Because the stock market's going up. Everybody's profiting.
9: Triple what he earned in 2024 before the start of his second term.
8: President spoke on the National Mall last night, one of many July 4th celebrations to mark the nation's 250th birthday. ABC's Whit Johnson has more.
11: In New York City, the largest maritime gathering in modern history, a breathtaking flotilla of roughly 80 military vessels and tall ships from the U.S. and around the world. Huge crowds lining the banks of the Hudson River.
12: I think this is awesome.
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11: In the nation's capital, elite Navy parachutists descending on the National Mall.
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8: City of New Orleans had an explosion that was not planned. An underground transformer in the French Quarter led to a fire. Police Superintendent Ann Kirkpatrick said there were no injuries.
15: This could have been a very catastrophic event. The one thing about New Orleans is that we really know how to come together as a team.
8: You're listening to ABC News.
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30: Yeah, Dad, let's play!
29: It's a history of the United States as seen through board games. I actually found this deep within the Wall Street Journal website. They're running a series called USA 250, the story of the world's greatest economy. And they look into various aspects of it. And I found this one charming. Board games were popular in the United States from the beginning, but they were generally brought from the old world, you know, chess, checkers, various card games, etc., that had been around for ages and ages. The very first American-made board game in 1822 was made by a small map company in New York. It was called Traveler's Tour Through the United States. A novelty that featured a hand-colored map of the then 24 states, peppered with towns and landmarks. You make your way across the map by naming geographical facts, with the winner being the first person to reach New Orleans. Which, I don't know, sounds reasonable.
1: Yeah, sure.
29: Nothing wrong with memorizing some geographical facts.
1: And there weren't nothing else to do in 1822.
29: But that gave birth to an enormous industry, which has made billions and billions, uncountable billions of dollars through the years. So a board game, let's skip ahead. We already mentioned that several games, including that one, had the whole Manifest Destiny. We're expanding. We're going to go coast to coast thing at their heart. And people were super positive about that sort of thing and loved the idea. Let's see. Indeed, a moral. Oh, I almost skipped this one. I should have highlighted this. By the mid-1800s, Salem, Massachusetts became a hub of early game development for some reason, aided by European printing technology that had made its way across the Atlantic. In 1844, picture playing this with your kids or your little cousins or whatever. Brothers William and Stephen B. Ives released the game of Popes, the Game of Pope and Pagan, or Siege of the Stronghold of Satan. By the Christian Army. That was the rather long title. In the game, players act as missionaries attacking Lucifer, the Pope, and pagans, reflecting both the tight-laced culture of the day and antipathy toward Catholicism and immigrants. Oh, my God. So you'd have your kids attacking Lucifer, the Pope, and a godforsaken immigrants with their foreign beliefs.
1: That's a fun board game.
29: Wow. Now
1: you roll a six. Do I go after the Pope or those damn immigrants?
29: They're both within reach. I don't know. God dang it. So a moral message was central to many board games of the year. Among the most popular, the Checkered Game of Life, which got a shorter name after a while.
1: Okay.
29: Created by none other than game pioneer Milton Bradley in the year 1860. Profoundly religious and an early advocate of the kindergarten movement in America, Bradley developed his game for children as much as their parents. Listen to this. This is the game of life. Players navigated a board with spaces identifying the highs of life, like college, success, happy old age, among others, and several frightening lows, including ruin, disgrace, and suicide. This is a game for children, remember.
1: You roll a six. Wah, wah. Suicide for you.
29: I was just disgraced. Darn it. Watch the language, son.
1: Sorry, Paul.
29: Ruin, disgrace, and suicide. Wow. How soft are our children compared to that?
1: Chutes and ladders, you go down the chute, you land in suicide.
29: Oh, boy. Sorry, son, suicide. Jesus Christ. Now, as the 19th century was growing to go, can I have a second take? Do we have enough tape, Michael?
3: Yeah, go ahead.
29: Okay. As the 19th century drew to a close, a growing middle class found itself with disposable income, shorter work weeks, mail order, catalogs, department stores, which really helped the board game industry. The railroad boom then helped the game industry, which increasingly focused on capitalism in addition to moral uplift. Starting in the 1880s, a series of games derived from the Horatio Alger books with titles like From Log Cabin to the White House caught the public's fancy. A boy, always a boy, popularized the rags-to-riches fantasy, pulling himself up by his bootstraps toward wealth and respectability.
1: Well, is this the beginning of what we were talking about earlier, where every presidential candidate has to have that origin story, like Gavin Newsom's trying to create? Just it became part of our the way we look at this.
29: Yeah, it's unquestionably part of our culture. Yeah. Now, the gals had different messages in their games. One called Marriage Auction, which was popular from the early 1900s. The card values laid out a bride's worth, noting that, quote, the bridesmaids have no value, however they rank. Unless you're a drunk groomsman, and, you know.
1: Exactly. You're both out of town.
29: All right, come on. The rules note, marriage, they say, is a gamble. One thing very certain is that money plays an important part. let's see. As the Gilded Age rolled on, one female game designer subverted the script. Lizzie Maggie? Meiji, maybe? Meiji was an impassioned follower of Henry George, a popular political economist and author of the best-selling book Progress and Poverty. George, the economist, believed that taxing land and only land, the single tax, was a path to a more just world. If you think these people would invent a really boring game, you'd be right.
1: It's funny you bring this up, and I won't get off on this, but I just became aware of Henry George a couple of weeks ago in a podcast. His book was number two selling book only to the Bible for a very long time. His economic theory, he was like the biggest thing in the world, not just in America, with economics. And everybody quoted him all the time, and then it just went away.
29: Well, this big adherent of his, Lizzie Maggie, received a patent in 1904 for her landlord's game, which millions know today as Monopoly.
1: Yeah, that's interesting.
29: What most people don't understand is her game was created to teach about the ills of concentrated wealth. It wasn't until economists... that's not terribly interesting. From the 1900s through 1930s, financial games gained favor. The game's finance, inflation, and others thrived during the Great Depression as a fantasy of the American dream far out of reach from most homes. Back to Ms. Maggie, she published Bargain Day in 1937, a game in which players move through a store making purchases by trying to save the most. The player who shops most thriftily wins.
1: Wow.
3: Wish my wife would play this game.
29: Well, hey, maybe see if you can find an old copy, Michael.
1: Great 1960s old man sort of joke there, Michael.
29: Hey, honey, here's an old-timey game. Let's play it. I bet it'll be fun.
1: Wish my wife would play that game. Huh?
29: Tell the other women. You can't tell them anything. Then you got after World War II, Cold War anxiety gave birth to strategy games like Risk, as you'd capture the territories across the world.
1: It's stunning that Monopoly ever caught on and became as... Why is popular? Lack of alternatives? I mean, I never had the slightest bit of enjoyment playing Monopoly and never finished a game once in my life. But I've played it a lot of times.
29: Other than talking to the friends you're playing with.
1: Yeah.
29: And the rivalry of it. No, the game itself brought no joy. Interestingly, Candyland...
1: Yeah.
29: Perhaps the simplest game ever invented by any human being was designed in 1948 to brighten the spirits of children in hospital wards.
1: Oh, wow. I played a lot of Candyland. I played Candyland in the hospital as a kid.
29: You know, frankly, that was about up to my intellectual level, Candyland. I enjoyed playing that with the kids. Very relaxing. And then the act of playing games reinforced wholesome suburban family values. Consider the 1965 game Mystery Date, in which girls try to land a dreamy date and avoid the sloppily dressed dud.
1: You don't want to end up with the dud.
29: Right. And let's see. The game was developed by Marvin Glass and Associates, a Chicago toy design firm whose other hits included Simon, Rock'em Sock'em Robots, which I wanted at age 5 more than I wanted my next breath. They also invented Operation and Mousetrap.
1: Rock'em Sock'em Robots. I knew people that had it, but I never owned it.
29: Yeah. And then in 1966, Twister became a phenomenon and challenged sexual norms. Tell you what, as a teenager playing Twister with the other fellas and girls,
1: I enjoyed that
29: a great deal.
1: You get somebody the opposite sex playing, there's a good chance your groins are going to end up against each other.
29: Wow, that was really delicate and artful. Well said. It's like I'm working with Shakespeare. Holy crap. That's it. I wish we had a penalty box.
1: Can't
29: misconduct,
1: help it.
29: 2 minutes.
1: Can't help it. I got to put my left foot on a yellow dot. So how's your father?
29: Wow. Today, even with the rise of video games, board games in the U.S. are more than holding their own. Thanks to Kickstarter. Interestingly enough, the crowdfunding platform, lower costs of production and online communities, players can enjoy hits like Settlers of Catan, Wingspan, Exploding Kittens, Ticket to Ride, which is a railroad game, interestingly, and all sorts of other different ones. My kids in their generation are crazy into the card games and the board games and the character playing games.
1: Board games are really all about the hanging around with your friends or family. That's what it is. I mean, we always do lots of Uno at our big cousin Christmas family get together, and it's not about the freaking game, obviously.
29: Right. Yeah. Well, you hope to avoid ruin, humiliation, suicide, and puncture wounds or whatever else was on that list.
1: That one is pretty funny.
29: Severe burns.
1: You lost an eye. You have to go back three spaces.
30: Oh, dang it. I only had one eye left.
29: This is fun, kids.
1: But prior to, you know, pick the date, there literally was nothing else to do. Cold winter night. It's dark now and it's 5 o'clock. What are you going to do for the rest of the evening with no radio, no TV, no, maybe no books?
29: Right, right. Play a little landlord's game to warn your kids about the dangers of concentrated wealth. Have you learned your lesson, children? Now go to bed.
1: That was fun.
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29: You're almost certainly not starving, though. And Paul Ehrlich, who just passed away, was the author of a 1968 book, The Population Bomb. To call it a sensation is to understate it by 1,000 times. He was a rock star. He was on The Tonight Show with Johnny Carson 20 times. He was, interestingly, a butterfly biologist turned rock star eco-pessimist. According to Matt Ridley, nice piece of writing there, he essentially predicted mass starvation. Well, I'll read part of it. In 1968, he forecast that within the coming decade, at least 100 to 200 million people per year will be starving to death.
1: So by 78, or in the 70s, he probably meant in the 70s. So in the 70s, hundreds of millions of people were going to starve to death because of the population being so big.
29: And by 1985, enough millions will have died to reduce the Earth's population to some acceptable level, like 1.5 billion people. Furthermore, he warned that by 1980, the life expectancy of the average American would have fallen to 42 years as the result of cancer caused by pesticides.
1: Wow.
29: When he died, most people said, you know, he was wrong about that. The New York Times charmingly said he was premature in his predictions. But he was so incredibly, farcically wrong. The reasons why are interesting. And also, the guy was a freaking monster. I will illustrate. Quoting again from Mr. Ridley. Meanwhile, they mentioned the irony that he survived a half century longer than the life expectancy he predicted. Also spent his last years as one of more than 8 billion people in an era in which global life expectancy has increased by more than 7 hours a day since he forecast that it would collapse. Meanwhile, famine has gone all but gone extinct, with death rates from mass starvation down to a tiny fraction of what they were in the 60s. Back then, about 30 million people out of a population of approximately 3 billion died in famines that killed more than 100,000 people each. In the 2010s, 1.1 million, not 30 million, 1.1 million out of a population of more than 8 billion died in such episodes, a decline of more than 96% in the death rate. He shot to fame in 1968 with The Population Bomb, the prologue of which is dismissed all hope for humankind. And I quote, "The battle to feed all of humanity is over. In the 1970s, hundreds of millions of people will starve to death in spite of any crash programs embarked upon now. And at this late date, nothing can prevent a substantial increase in the world death rate." Yet something did prevent that. Even as Ehrlich wrote those words, the world's population rate was the world's population growth rate was falling. New strains of wheat and rice developed by agronomists, he mentions a famous agronomist, were starting to transform the productivity of agriculture. India was on its way to banishing famine and becoming a food exporter within a few years. Mm. The amount of food available has increased faster than the population on every continent on Earth over the past 60 years, even as the land area devoted to farming has fallen. As often, so often happens with environmental pessimism, Ehrlich's warning was already out of date when it was made. But he stubbornly stuck to his views. In 08, he was still predicting an unhappy increase in the death rate. In 2023, he posted plaintively, "If I'm always wrong, so is science, since my work is peer-reviewed, including the population bomb, and I've gotten virtually every scientific honor. Sure, I've made mistakes, but no basic ones." All right, here's where he becomes a monster. And he did win the MacArthur Fellowship, the Genius Grant, a fellowship with London's Royal Society in 2012, even though he'd said in 1971, "If I were a gambler, I'd take even money that England will not exist in the year 2000. So his book, it reminds me of the climate alarmists.
1: Did he think it would be underwater? Or?
29: He doesn't explain that. No, I don't know. I don't have the context of that claim, but his book begins with an evening in Delhi, India, when he found the press of people overwhelming. Quote, people eating, people washing, people sleeping, people visiting, arguing and screaming, people thrusting their hands through the taxi window, begging, people defecating and urinating.
1: You
29: presume he means like in public because they're doing that everywhere, Paul. Anyway,
1: I plan to today.
29: I'm happy for you. The answer to his culture shock, he argued, was coerced compulsory population control. Quote, the operation will demand many apparently brutal and heartless decisions. The pain may be intense. He was calling for forced sterilizations, including in India, on all men who had three or more children. Coercion in a good cause. He was astounded that libertarians objected when the American government took up his suggestion. In 1975, Indian Prime Minister Indira Gandhi was threatened with the loss of World Bank loans unless she began forcibly sterilizing people.
1: Wow. I do not know this.
29: She obliged, and her son Sanjay carried out a program making permits, licenses, rations, and even housing applications conditional on sterilization. Over 8 million people were sterilized.
1: I had no idea of that.
29: The irony is that one of the greatest causes of the falling birth rate in the world over the past half century has been kindness, not cruelty, in the form of child mortality prevention. As poor nations become wealthier and quality medical care for infants spread, birth rates declined across the world without the aid of coercion. When mothers are confident that their children will survive, they plan for smaller families. There are a number of factors at work, though.
1: Now countries all around the world are trying to figure out how much money do we have to give a woman to get her to have a baby?
29: Yeah, no kidding. For Americans, too. Ehrlich recommended coercion and control for American citizens. In a 1970 interview, he said that television programs should be ordered by the federal government to always show large families in a negative light.
1: I remember that. Yeah, how crazy is that? You're going to make the government force entertainment to show big families in a negative light.
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8: ABC News, I'm Brian Clark. President Trump dipped into political messaging during a speech last night to celebrate 250 years since the Declaration of Independence as he called on Congress to pass his voter ID bill.
12: America is back, and we want to keep America great, and we will do so by approving the Save America Act.
8: His speech was delayed because of severe storms that followed record heat in Washington, D.C. There were still fireworks shows. There were a few mishaps in New York. A fire broke out on the Brooklyn Bridge in New York City. Nobody was hurt. An explosion that engulfed a car in Chino, California, left four injured. Today, a memorial service in Grand Junction, Colorado, for the three firefighters killed battling a wildfire on the Colorado-Utah border last weekend. President Trump this week travels to Turkey for NATO meetings as he continues to criticize the alliance. He spoke with the leaders of both Ukraine and Russia on Saturday as that war continues. This is ABC.
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23: Let's go. Give us answers. Let's go. Say them out loud for the camera for all my viewers. Let's hear it. Why are you being silent? Let's hear it, Delaney. Loud and proud, baby. You want to say it? Let's say it. Why?
22: We played this audio for you yesterday, an infamous video from a yoga studio in Minneapolis in which young employees were being berated for not themselves taking an outward stand about the immigration raids.
1: I run a yoga studio. I know how to stretch.
22: Right.
1: Wow.
22: And we touched on this piece by, what's her name? Ann Bauer. Who said how familiar that looked to her. She and her family fled Minneapolis because it had become that. And she said, oh, yeah, it happens all the time. And she first got in trouble during the COVID thing because, like so many of us, she said the schools ought to be open. These shutdowns are wrong. And all these arbitrary rules being declared by Governor Walz in that case are wrong. She lost all of her clients for her business, every single one, and lost all of her Minnesota friends, but three, for saying that online. And she writes, this was just from things I wrote online. Navigating real world Minneapolis in the post COVID era was a different beast, essentially. And she lists all sorts of really weird and off-putting and hostile encounters she's had. Yoga was the one thing I'd managed to keep separate from politics. But when I returned after they dropped COVID restrictions in 2022, the rules had changed. I know I'm not supposed to talk politics, said one instructor after another, but this is too important.
1: Oh my God.
22: Then they would launch into a speech on Palestine or trans athletes or immigration. And
1: at the yoga class?
22: Yes.
1: I mean, I just can't even believe that. And there aren't more people in the yoga class who say, whoa, whoa, whoa, I didn't come here for this.
22: Exactly. That's the problem. They demanded, and you agree, right? All of you, and everybody had to agree. She writes, I could feel the sanctity of this place sliding away just as it had at coffee shops, barbecues, business meetings, and libraries. Eventually, I'd have to lie or leave. And when she asked the manager of that same branch of yoga studio, by the way, why are you not enforcing the rules against no politics in the studio? They smiled their namaste smiles, gave me that side eye that said, I know what side you're on and why you're asking, and right. told me in kindergarten teacher voices there was nothing they could do.
1: Right.
22: Anyway, so they moved away. They moved to Kentucky, actually, for what it's worth. So a couple of more headlines about women in politics, some women in politics.
1: Should have never given them the vote.
22: That is really not helping further the discussion. It's a piece that I was turned on to by the Free Press and read in the original form, Why I Didn't Report My Rape. And this woman's bottom line was because of the overcarceration of people, particularly BIPOCs.
1: No, it's not possible. It's not possible that there is even one woman on planet Earth who got raped but didn't report it because she thinks too many black people have been put in jail.
22: I think
1: that's not possible.
4: I'm just shaking my head in disbelief because I don't think it's possible either. There's no way.
22: I read this piece and it's actually a different thing because that's some great clickbait. But she feels ambivalence about the situation she was in, what happened, and how she reacted to it. And this is her post rationalization for why she didn't call.
1: Now, there are people, it's not as dramatic, but there are people I've seen this who get robbed and immediately go to compassion for the person who broke into their house and stole stuff because they're so desperate, what with our inequality in this country. I mean,
22: yeah, that is effing insane.
1: You are insane.
22: You really are. Yeah. And then just one more thing I want to touch on, then I'll get to like the main piece I want to highlight. This was in the Free Press. Why are so many British women getting abortions? And the numbers are astounding. I mean, they're higher than anything I've ever heard about abortion. It's becoming increasingly common, reached the highest level since, you know, it was legal in 1967. 11% year over year from 2022 to 2023. The abortion rate rose from, well, it's just a bunch of statistics, but to put it more simply, close to one in three pregnancies in Britain now end in termination. And the experts and the liberal newspapers say it's because of the cost of living crisis. But then this journalist looked into it, thought, you know, that, wait a minute, that doesn't fully explain. Poor people have been having babies. Right. In fact, poor people have more babies. And when Britons were much poorer, they had more babies.
1: Sure.
22: So she looked into it and interviewed dozens and dozens and dozens of women. What emerged was the main answer was, I don't think I can handle motherhood emotionally. I'm too crazy.
1: Mm.
22: Which is really something.
1: Wow. There's an animal where the female decided I can't procreate because I'm not mentally healthy enough. Wow.
22: In fact, the women she interviewed, the cost of having a child did not come up not once, even among younger or working class women.
1: I've always thought that was a dodge.
22: Instead, the reason sounded like this, and these are all quotes. My relationship with the father didn't feel stable enough.
1: There you go.
22: I mean, I'm not for abortion in that situation, but at least that's an answer. I didn't feel ready to become a parent. I feel it's wrong to have a child when I'm so damaged. The poor child deserves better than me.
1: Oh.
22: I could never be a parent because I overanalyze everything. And finally,
1: oh my God.
22: I just think I would have irreparably effed them up.
1: Oh, my God.
4: Have none of these women heard of birth control or condoms or anything of that nature?
1: That's a good point. It's
22: a different question, but a good
1: one. It's a different. So if you're so freaking crazy that you think I couldn't raise a kid, I would make them miserable or something. That's terrible.
4: Why risk it?
1: But then don't get pregnant.
22: Yeah, again, Katie, it's a different question. But it's a good one, but yeah, anyway. Okay, so let's getting to this
1: the main piece I wanted to get to.
22: I know. American women have a terrifying new flirtation, and that is with political violence. And this journalist writes, when we talk about political violence, we almost always assume its perpetrators are young men, which makes sense statistically because men are much more commonly arrested for violent crimes at higher rates, engage in physical aggression, etc. But at the same time, Blah, blah, blah. Given all that, researchers may reasonably assume, young men, yes, you've already said that, but a recent survey by the Network Contagion Research Institute at Rutgers University found that under certain conditions in the modern world, women were more likely than men to express support for political violence. In fact, the findings were so counter that they surprised even the researchers, who are probably woke and haven't been observing what we've been observing. But they write, it makes sense, though, when you start recognizing where these women's impulses come from. The rise of what I call punitive femininity is downstream from the toxic political culture online, a culture that is transforming the sex long viewed as more restrained and less prone to violence. So they did a survey of well over 1,000 respondents, asked whether the participants saw any justification for the targeted murder of President Trump or New York City Mayor Zoran Mamdani. And they recorded their answers from 0, completely unjustified, to 6, highly justified. Among left of center respondents, more, slightly over 2/3 expressed at least some justification for the murder of Trump, which is an 11-point increase in 1 year over the same question. Meanwhile, 54% of right of center respondents expressed some degree of justification for assassinating Mamdani. The most unexpected result, women were significantly more likely than men to endorse such violence.
1: Yeah, and I think that just fits with everything we see, with the just out of their minds, eyes bulging, spit flying out of their mouth anger from females on college campuses or all the protests you see or whatever. We were just wrong about that all these years. I mean, you said surprising given the genders, blah, blah, blah. Yeah, I guess kind of, but we were just wrong all these years. And it turns out, if you pay a little attention to history, and you've always got that one quote you hit us with, it was always the women. That's just been the history of this sort of thing. Women, and it kind of makes sense from an evolutionary standpoint, because they got the most to like to protect in the village in terms of,
22: sure. The mama bear is not a myth.
1: No.
22: Do not mess with mama. But that protective impulse and that will to violence or willingness to go to violence, if you don't have any children and don't intend to have any children, where is that channeled? Women find someone they perceive as vulnerable and turn that violent impulse in that direction. So the supporters of violence in the survey aren't traditional extremists, they write. Rather, they seem motivated by despair, nihilism, and moral confusion. Women seem uniquely at risk for infection by this mindset. Over the past decade, women, especially younger women, have become more politically and effectively polarized in their political judgments. We've seen that. Women have swung way, way, way left. When you see the world that way, punishing someone for holding different views becomes a moral good. I think of this mindset as punitive femininity, the transformation of moral concern into a license to act punitively. Those adopting this attitude are fueled by a combination of raw anger, emotional manipulation, and exaggerated sense of moral certainty. And social media play a central role in this transformation. Modern platforms reward outrage, absolutism, and performative aggression. They flatten moral complexity, elevating, even glorifying condemnation. This lens makes sense of some of the strangest corners of the internet, such as the online reaction to Luigi Mangione. They talk about how many people treated Mangione not as a cold-blooded murderer of a young father, but as a celebrity. Many explicitly sexualized him, describing him as attractive, charismatic, and even romantic. When violence is paired with attraction, it stops being judged on moral terms. Instead of asking whether an action is wrong, people start asking whether it feels meaningful, expressive, or somehow justified. And women aren't uniquely prone to this dynamic, but they do disproportionately occupy and get their news from the digital spaces where this kind of aestheticization spreads fastest.
1: Well, this ain't going away anytime soon.
22: No. Social media are breaking down basic norms of restraint, particularly among women. That breakdown is showing up in groups once closely associated with more caution and care. We must stop rewarding moral outrage, especially when it means support for violence.
1: The best example I have in my own life is the intense anger. I'd say it's 2/3 women, 1/3 effeminate men about my Cybertruck. Just unhinged. Again, yeah. Eyes bulging anger at my driving a Cybertruck, which is crazy to me.
22: Militarization. Moral certainty, desire to punish.
1: Wow. Can you imagine working up any emotion at all over what somebody drove unless they ran you over with it?
22: Well, and if there was some sort of, I'm 100% a progressive car, I might roll my eyes and think, what a fool. But that would be the extent of my emotional rise.
1: Yeah, it's wild.
22: It is wild, and it's crazy unhealthy. Where does it end? I really don't know.
19: Jack Armstrong and Joe Getty.
1: We are Armstrong and Getty, and this is the best weekend talk show in America.
22: Grab our podcast. It's called Armstrong and Getty On Demand.
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4: Oh, my Fishers. God! The passengers are in the United States now! Oh. We're all going to die!
5: Why did we let them in?
4: We're all going to die!
5: What about the children?
4: We're all going to die!
6: A gerbil.
7: I think I got the rat fever already.
4: Get your affairs in order. A will and or trust. We'll do the ad later.

0: like being terrified by gonorrhea, but you never get with hoes. I mean, why? Why are you afraid? Oh, my God. We are so stupid. This is the very week, last week, in which the nation's debt surpassed our GDP, our total GDP, which is a horrifying milestone. And we're worried about a couple of people on a cruise off the coast of Africa? What the hell? Well, they're now on our shores, Jack. Run for your lives! Run for your lives!
1: I don't know. I honestly don't know what to make of the... Every host on all these different shows that I saw said the same thing. People out there are very scared. They're worried this is a repeat of COVID. Are they? Or did you just make that up completely?
0: Like most stews, Jack, I think this one has a number of delicious ingredients, including the tendency of people on the left to really like being scared.
1: True. Now,
0: yeah. Then they can draw together with other people and they like that.
1: Like I remember, for instance, Face the Nation, Margaret Brennan, who had a baby. She would, every week she would say, mothers like me are really wondering, when can our babies get the COVID shot? Our one-year-olds. And I would think, why are you worried about that since, like, no kids are dying? Not a single kid died from COVID, if I remember correctly.
0: Right. Why in the name of heaven would you get your tiny kid shot?
1: And why are you assuming that this is the question on everybody's mind? Because I don't think it is. So I guess you extrapolate it to the hantavirus. I don't understand the coverage of this story.
0: Well, that and everything is clickbait and everyone's a grifter. And so that's good. There's a scary sounding disease that's killing people. Are you at risk?
1: Well, and every story for now for 2 weeks includes three have already died. You have the same three that you mentioned last week and the week before. It's only those same three.
0: Right.
1: Because it's very hard to spread.
0: Three have died of hantavirus. You hear 5 days after you heard three have died of hantavirus. And you think, oh, my God, three more. No, clickbait.
1: Yeah. I don't know. As you say, everything is clickbait and everything is a grift.
0: And nobody has ever tuned out of you're in danger. Nobody's ever tuned out of a tornado is heading your punch the dial. Let's listen to music, honey. And so that's part of the clickbait. You're in danger. It's ridiculous.
1: So what do you have to do to get the hantavirus? You sprinkle some rat feces on your salad?
0: Right. It's got a nice nutty flavor to it. Wow, you started it.
1: Wow.
0: Don't you act disgusted.
1: Wow. Wait a second. Clickbait? Look at this clickbait up here on the screen.
0: Which one?
1: 21-year-old to have legs amputated after legs locked straight and bent backwards. You see that picture?
0: Oh, my God. Bent backward?
1: If your legs...
0: Oh, Lord, look at that.
1: How do your legs just somehow lock straight then bend the wrong direction?
0: Are you at risk? Stay tuned.
1: And the cure for it is to amputate your legs?
0: I'm Margaret Brennan, backward leg syndrome, claiming more legs across America. We'll talk to the Secretary of State.
1: One has already had their legs amputated because their legs bent backwards.
0: Legs amputated by backward leg syndrome. Tonight on 60 Minutes.
1: I might have to click on that story. Is that picture real or is that photoshopped?
0: I don't know.
1: Sure looks in the picture like that poor woman's legs are bending the wrong direction. How often does this happen?
0: Well, I can't make my legs do that. Can you?
1: I'll read the headline again.
0: We'll post that at armstrongandgetty.com.
1: 21-year-old to have legs amputated. After legs locked straight, that's bad enough.
0: Oh, yeah.
1: Then bent backwards. God, you could do some dance moves nobody else could do that.
0: Oh, please, the moonwalk? You could make the moonwalk look like nothing.
1: You'd be going forward. You'd own the dance floor.
0: Right. In short, yes. Yes.
2: Okay. I'm glad you look at the lighter side.
1: It's just such a silly headline. Okay.

0: from ABC News. I'm Brian Clark. The end of the holiday weekend means another busy travel day, says ABC's Alex Perchet.
1: By Monday, TSA expects it will have screened some 19 million passengers. And when we talk broadly about travel, AAA is estimating more than 72 million Americans are traveling at least 50 miles from home through this weekend, which is a record. So keep in mind to travel around cities like Chicago, New York City, Houston, Seattle, Minneapolis. They will all experience peak congestion today.
0: When stock markets reopen on Monday morning, President Trump will ring the opening bell for the New York Stock Exchange. He'll do it remotely from the Oval Office. It will be to mark the start of the so-called Trump accounts, the government index accounts available to all children. But ABC's Jay O'Brien says new numbers from the Office of Government Ethics show the president made at least $2.2 billion last year, profiting from cryptocurrency and Middle East investments.
2: And the White House repeatedly insisting the president only acts in the best interest of the American people and pointing out that President Trump's assets are in a trust, but not a traditional blind trust run by a third party, instead one managed by his children. In a statement, White House spokesperson Anna Kelly saying neither the president nor his family has ever engaged or will ever engage in conflicts of interest.
0: The president travels to Turkey this week for NATO meetings, where the war in Ukraine is set to be a major topic. He spoke separately by phone Saturday with Vladimir Putin and Volodymyr Zelensky. The president delivered a July 4th speech on the National Mall as the nation celebrated its 250th birthday with events in big cities.
3: It's my bucket list thing. Go to the 4th of July to Boston.
0: And in small towns, and also at historic sites like in Philadelphia, the Liberty Bell.
4: Things could be broken and still be beautiful and mean a lot to people.
0: You're listening to ABC News.
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20: 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Alan, Troy, Ashley Rose, they do events around the area a lot, talking different topics. Social Security could be taxes, could be the market. 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If you have questions about anything that Alan talks about today on the show, you can always call, right? Talk with one of the advisors. Hey, I got a question. I think it's a great way to kind of get some clarity into your situation, right? I think we've done enough. I think we're okay. But you don't really know. It's an opportunity to talk with Alan and the team at Mercurial Wealth Advisors. 502-273-1188. 502-273-1188. I'm Mark Elliott. Alan, welcome. How are you?
21: I'm fine, Mark. Good morning. And kind of to add on to what you were saying about calling with questions, I mean, we offer that 15-minute coaching call, which has turned out to be a really good tool for a lot of people to use. They have a question that just pops up and, you know, call in here, schedule 15 minutes with one of the advisors, and it's really become invaluable. So yeah, I mean, it's an easy way to get a hold of us, and looking forward to a good show today.
20: Well, this is our 4th of July show, so we're talking about independence, right? I don't know if you've heard, but supposedly our country's turning 250 years of age.
21: 250 years old, yeah.
20: So we're talking about independence, but not just the kind we celebrate with flags and fireworks and cookouts. We're talking about financial independence. And for people who are retired or getting close, that means something very different than just having a big account balance, doesn't it?
21: Well, it's exactly right. I mean, for a lot of people, they think financial independence means, have I saved enough money? But when you get close to retirement, that definition really changes quite a bit, because it becomes, can I create income from what I've saved? Can I handle the taxes that are going to come off of what I've saved? If the market changes, can I survive a market downturn? Can I keep up with inflation? Can I take care of my spouse if something happens to me? And I guess the real one is, can I just enjoy retirement without second guessing every spending decision? That really becomes the definition of financial independence. It's not just having money, it's having control over that money and what it does for you in your retirement.
20: And that's a pretty big difference in how you look at it. So there are a lot of people listening, I think, who've probably done a great job saving. You know, they may have $500,000, $1 million, maybe $2 million or more, but they don't still feel maybe totally comfortable. So they still have that question in the back of their mind, are we really okay?
21: Yeah, and that's really more common than people think. I mean, we meet people all the time that have accumulated wealth, but they've not really converted that wealth into a retirement strategy. They have accounts, they have statements, they have a 401k, maybe an IRA, a brokerage account, you know, Social Security estimates, whatever they have, and maybe even a pension. But when you ask them, how does all this start to work together to create income for the rest of your life, that's when the silence begins, and they really just don't have an understanding of how to get started with a plan.
20: So they have 401ks, IRAs, maybe a rental. They have pieces, but they don't have a plan, do they?
21: Exactly. And that's where the anxiety really starts to come in, because a large portfolio without a plan can still produce a lot of stress, because now the question is not just how much do I have, but the question is, how can I take this money out? How's this money going to actually work for me? And that's really where we start to build that strategy.
20: And that's exactly why Alan and the team at Mercurial Wealth Advisors have created the Retirement Quiz. So as you're listening to Retirement 360 today, you may have that quiet question in the back of your mind. I think we're okay, but I'm just not completely sure. If that's you, this quiz is a simple place to start. All you have to do is text PLAN to 502-273-1188. That's PLAN to 502-273-1188. It is not a commitment. It is not a sales pitch. It is just a short quiz designed to help you see whether there may be gaps in your retirement plan. And Alan, what kind of things do you think does this quiz help people uncover?
21: Well, it really helps people think through the areas that they often overlook. And when I talk about overlooking it, it's typical income, taxes, market risk, inflation, healthcare, long-term care, legacy. Those are the things that need to be coordinated in a plan and really help you to put all those accounts together to start working. So it's an important part to really understand exactly where all of this fits together and how it does fit together. And a lot of people just don't know that. They may feel uneasy about it because they can't really name the problem. But what the quiz does, it really helps them uncover that uncertainty, I guess, is really what the quiz actually does. And once it does that, then they can hopefully start to put together a plan for that.
20: Yeah, so five or six questions. Just text PLAN to 502-273-1188. And once you do it, you will then get a score, right? So if you're over 85, mm-hmm. you're probably doing pretty good. If you're under 85, hey, call the team. But even if you're at score 92, you still might have some questions. You can always call 502-273-1188. And sometimes, Alan, the pain is there, but people really haven't identified it yet, have they?
21: Right. And in our world, that matters, because if you can identify the gap, then you can really start to decide whether that needs to be fixed or not. And that's what the quiz is designed to do, is really identify, is there a gap? And then we start talking about how to fix it.
20: So, Alan, one of the lines in this week's notes is that retirement should be designed, not drifted into. And I like that, because I think a lot of people do kind of drift into retirement. They say, you know what? I think I'm going to work one more year. Then another year, then maybe another year, because they'd never sit down with a team like Mercurial Wealth Advisors, so they're not really sure. So they always play it a little bit safer. And sometimes it's not because they want to keep working, it's because they're afraid to make the decision.
21: Yeah, and that's right. I mean, I couldn't tell you how many times over the years I've met with clients that had definitely saved enough money, and they put together a plan through our process and everything to really retire, but they just never would pull the trigger. They just didn't know whether they wanted to go ahead and do that or not. And I think part of that comes from the anxiety of really trusting in the plan. And part of it comes from believing that, you know, the work that we've done is actually going to work for them. But I think the main part of it is that a lot of people just don't know what's on the other side of retirement. They don't know what that day looks like when they don't have to go to work for 8 hours or 10 hours or however many hours you work at your job. And now they have all that time to spend on their own. I think that's part of that plan. And moving from a paycheck that you can count on and then trying to create that same paycheck, that's also a big shift. So, you know, in your working years, you focus on accumulation and you save and invest and contribute and build. But in retirement, you focus on becoming coordinated and making sure that that money is, or that asset that you've created, can create income to replace that paycheck. And then you got to be aware of when you make withdrawals, how are taxes going to be taken out of that? What's going to happen to, you know, your Social Security? What's going to happen to your Medicare if you take out too much? All of that has to be coordinated. And we use the word plan in here so many times in a week, just to, because that's what we do. We want to make sure that you have a plan and it doesn't happen by accident.
20: So when someone says, hey, Alan, you know what, I'm thinking about retiring this year, or maybe they say next year or 2028, what should they be thinking about right now?
21: They need to be really asking some very specific questions. Do I know exactly where my income is going to come from? That's the first question that everybody should really own and embrace. Where's that income going to come from? Do I know which accounts I should draw from first? And that's another, you know, big question a lot of people have right out of the gate when they come in here, is that, you know, they automatically think they ought to take out of their brokerage account first. That may not be the best place for you to take money out of. Have I looked at the tax impact from taking money out of an IRA or a 401k, how's that going to affect me? What happens if the market drops in the first 2 years of retirement? Can I withstand a 20%, maybe a 30% reduction in my account, or do I need to pull back on the reins a little bit and make that a lot safer? Can my income keep up with inflation? I just heard a story the other day, inflation is still on the rise a little bit. So we're still dealing with that inflation. So the Fed's kind of keeping interest rates where they've been and maybe even expecting a couple increases in interest rates over the next few months. So those are things that you got to address and at least question yourself about or question your plan about. What happens if my spouse passes away or my spouse gets sick and I have to take care of him or her? How does my plan address that? So I guess it all comes down to, I have a written strategy or am I just hoping that the numbers work? And those are questions that determine whether your retirement feels like freedom or if it feels like stress. And we don't want you to go into retirement feeling like you have more stress than you did when you were working.
20: And Alan, really, that's the point of financial independence. It's not just quitting work. It's not having to wonder every day, though, whether the plan will hold up.
21: Yeah, I mean, exactly. Financial independence means that you no longer are being controlled by guesswork. You actually know that this is actually going to work in your favor. You're going to have the income that you need to pay your bills every month and to do what you want to do and hopefully do some travel or whatever is in your bucket list for retirement. That's what financial independence means, and that's what we try to get to here by going through the Retirement 360 game plan.
20: All right, so let's talk about timing, because there are people listening right now who are thinking, maybe 2026 is the year that I'm going to retire, or others may be thinking 2027. But they're also watching inflation, the market, taxes, healthcare costs, everything going on in Washington. Why does the year someone retire matter so much?
21: Well, because the year that you retire can shape the next 20 or 30 years. One more year of income may help. It may increase savings. It can improve your pension or the money that you might get from a pension if you have one. It delays your withdrawals for one more year. It may give you more control over the timing of your Social Security and things like that. But there's another side of that, too. Sometimes people keep working because they're afraid of not knowing some of that stuff. They might be afraid of not knowing where their income's coming from. And I think that the clarity that you get and you realize from a well-designed plan can also help you retire sooner than you think in many cases. So, I mean, I've got clients that we've talked for a couple, two or three years and said, why are you still working? And I always get the answer, well, because I like my job. And I get that. Some people do really like their jobs and they really enjoy going to work every day and it gives them purpose and it gives them a reason to do that. So I think that the idea of having a plan that you can walk out whenever somebody makes you mad, and we've talked about that so many times in our client meetings, that you have the plan together. If they make you mad today, you can give them notice. And I think that gives you a certain amount of confidence that you're going to be able to be okay when you pull that trigger.
20: All right. So here's a question for you as we wrap up our first segment. Alan and I just getting started. We got a lot to get to, so stay with us. But here's the question for you this 4th of July. Have you truly declared your financial independence, not just from work, from uncertainty, from guesswork, from reacting to headlines, from wondering whether your retirement is going to hold together? And if there's even a small voice in the back of your mind saying, I think we're okay, but I'm just not completely sure, take the retirement quiz. It's available. All you have to do is text PLAN to 502-273-1188. Text PLAN to 502-273-1188.
21: Yeah, and Mark, let me say this clearly, that this may not be for everybody. If you already know that you have a written income plan, you know you have a tax strategy, a plan for market volatility, maybe you're confident with your healthcare plan, and you know that your spouse will be okay if something happens to you, then you may not need us. But if you have saved $500,000, $1 million or more, and you still are not sure whether all these pieces fit together, that uncertainty is probably telling you something. It's probably telling you that something might be missing. That's where the retirement quiz is a simple first step. You may be able to confirm that you're on track, but you also may be able to identify any blind spots that you have. So we're going to encourage you to text the word PLAN in and get your quiz and go through that process.
20: So five or six questions. Just text PLAN to 502-273-1188. 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There's no cost. 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Just really a chance to see whether your retirement plan is truly built for your independence when it comes to retirement. Text PLAN to 502-273-1188. We're back with more of Retirement 360 with Louisville's retirement coach, Alan Mercurio of Mercurio Wealth Advisors, right after this. 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
20: 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So in this segment, we're going to talk about something a lot of retirees and pre-retirees have heard about, and we've certainly talked about it a lot on this show, but a lot of people still don't really understand it, and we're talking Roth conversions. So with all the uncertainty about where taxes may be headed in the future, more and more people are wondering whether they should be moving from traditional IRAs and traditional 401ks into Roth accounts. So on paper, it sounds pretty simple. Pay the taxes now and the money you convert from tax deferred to tax free. You got to pay to get it there. So you do that. Then you have tax free withdrawals later on if you do everything the right way. So on paper, it sounds pretty simple. But then people see the tax bill, Alan, and suddenly the idea doesn't feel so simple anymore. So let's start right there. Is a Roth conversion actually a good idea? Or sometimes maybe the upfront cost might just be too painful for a lot of people.
21: And you're exactly right. When we put this in front of some folks, it sounds good on paper. But then when you start looking at the real numbers, it can be a little disturbing. But the first thing I'm going to say is the question's not whether you're going to pay taxes or not, or whether taxes are going to be paid on your traditional IRA or 401k. Taxes will be paid. The real question is, when will they be paid? And at what rate will they be paid at? Who's going to pay them? Is it going to be you? Is it going to be your spouse? Maybe your children? And I've had people tell me if the kids get it, they can pay the taxes on it. So everybody has a little bit different feeling about that. But the real thing is about who is in control over this timing. And I think that's the part that people miss a lot of times. You know, when the money is sitting in your traditional IRA or your 401k, it feels like all of that money belongs to you. But in reality, part of that account actually belongs to Uncle Sam. So the problem is you just don't know exactly what or how much of that Uncle Sam's actually going to take. We ask this question all the time in all of our live events and everything when we talk about taxes and everything. Do you think taxes are going up in the future? And for the most part, everybody says probably so, just because everything else goes up over time and taxes are probably going to go up over time too. So then you start thinking about, you know, what is that invisible tax liability that's sitting there in your IRA account or your 401k? And when you do a Roth conversion, that tax bill becomes visible. So you can actually see it. You can feel it. That's why I say when we start talking about this with somebody, it sounds good on paper or sounds good initially, the concept of it. But then when you start looking at the numbers, it starts becoming real and you start thinking, ooh, do I really want to pay that? What we found, though, is the younger you are and the sooner you start to address this, if you're over age 59 and a half and you start to address this at that point, you got, you know, a good amount of time, 10, 13 years that, well, yeah, 13 years, maybe 15 years that you can actually address this and take bites out of it over that period of time. So that Roth conversion process becomes a little bit easier the sooner you start it. But then again, if you wait till later in life, it may not be something that you want to attack. So everybody's different. It's going to work out differently for everybody. So a better question would be, would I rather pay taxes strategically now or be forced to pay them later under the rules that I don't have any control over?
20: And that's a different way to frame it. And I want to connect this back to what we've been talking about, the retirement quiz you've been offering our listeners. It's really a kind of a fun little deal. Text the word plan to 502-273-1188. You will get a link to a short retirement quiz. You answer a few questions, I think it's five or six, and then you'll receive a retirement scorecard. It will actually give you a score from 0 to 100. And so, Alan, with that, text plan to 502-273-1188. Take the quiz, get a score. Are you seeing tax planning issues show up on these quiz results so far?
21: Absolutely. It's been one of the more interesting things about the quiz. A lot of people expect the quiz to identify investment risk or income concerns, and it does all that. But one of the patterns that we've seen is that people may feel a little bit better about or feel pretty good about is in their retirement accounts, they really have no idea about what kind of taxes they're going to pay on these accounts. And for example, someone might have saved, let's say, $700,000 or $800,000 or $1 million or something like that in their retirement accounts. And on the surface, that sounds great. And they've worked hard to do it. And we're very disciplined. And, you know, we always congratulate them about that. But where the money's located, a large percentage of that is sitting in those tax deferred accounts. So that can actually create a tax problem. And what the retirement quiz is actually helping people realize is that that could be an issue for them. Maybe not, but it could be, you know, something that they really want to address now. And that's, and we call these gaps in your plan. And that's what the quiz is actually identifying, is these different gaps, whether it be income or healthcare or taxes or estate planning or whatever. It's identifying that. And in the tax situation, one particular case, it was talking about how much would you really save if you started to defer that or change that over to a Roth conversion now. And we can run the calculation over time. You know, we don't know when anybody's going to pass away, but we can run a calculation over time as to how much you would actually save on your lifetime tax liability by doing a Roth conversion now. So the quiz is actually identifying a lot of different things that people are realizing, and it's actually starting to help people do their planning a little bit better.
20: So you've done a great job saving IRAs, 401ks, you've got $1 million, you've got $2 million, whatever it is, you've done a great job. The question is, how much of what you saved is really yours after you pay the taxes? That's the big question. So again, text plan to 502-273-1188, and you can walk through this five or six question quiz. And I guess probably ought to go back a step. What exactly, if I said, okay, Alan, what is a Roth conversion? How would you explain it?
21: Yeah, a Roth conversion is when you have money that's been saved in a traditional IRA or maybe in a traditional 401k, and you want to change that from that particular plan where your taxes have been deferred into a Roth IRA. Now, the Roth IRA is, Uncle Sam allows us to put money into the Roth IRA and certain income limits and things like that, or to convert money from a traditional IRA or 401k to a Roth IRA. But with that conversion process is where you actually have to pay tax on the amount that you're moving from point A to point B. So if you're moving from a traditional 401k to a Roth IRA, and you're moving, let's say you convert $50,000, that $50,000 that year is added to your taxable income. And that's a painful part, because now let's say you made $200,000 in a year or $50,000 in a year. You just added another $50,000 of income to your taxable income for that year. And that's where you have to pay the tax on that. We call that a toll that you're paying. Let's consider it a toll bridge. You're walking, or you're going across the bridge from Kentucky to Indiana. You have to pay that toll to go across the bridge. Well, this is the same thing. You have to pay that toll to Uncle Sam to take that money out of your regular 401k and move it to a Roth. The benefit to that is you're paying taxes now. We know what the tax rate is now. We don't know what the tax rate is going to be 10 years from now. So when we start to look at that, we can start doing some calculations if the tax rates go up at this rate or if they stay the same, what the outcome is going to be. And that's where it becomes a planning tool that has been really helpful for most of our clients and people that are going through the quiz, is just realizing, do I pay it now when I know, or do I wait until I don't know and possibly lose control over that decision?
20: All right, so let's finish this segment up with this question, and then we'll come back. We'll talk more about Roth conversions after the short time out. The Roth conversion window, what is this window you're talking about?
21: Okay. The window is often the period of time that's after someone retires, but before the required minimum distributions begin. So many people, this can be a very important time to work with. And here's why. During your working years, you have a higher income. Once you retire, your income drops, or you may have a drop in income. So you want to make sure that you utilize that drop in income to maybe take some additional money out of your IRA or 401k and convert it into the Roth and use that as a creative planning opportunity where you can start moving some of that money into a tax-free account. And you don't want to do it all at one time. This is something that you want to be very strategic about, but that's what the window allows us to do, is from that, like, let's say you retired at 65 and you know that you don't have to start taking required minimum distributions till 75. You've got 10 years to work on that, folks. And that's what we try to build into that, is how do we do it in the most strategic manner possible.
20: So you think about it. I mean, let's say you had $800,000 in an IRA, and you're like, well, Alan, you're talking about converting that to tax-free. I have to pay taxes. Well, you wouldn't do $800,000 in 1 year. That would be kind of – now, maybe there's some scenarios that would make sense. For most of us, that would not. Maybe it's $25,000 one year, $40,000 another year, but you kind of do it in chunks, right? How to eat an elephant, one bite at a time. It's kind of the same way you kind of handle this tax issue. The math is complex enough that a lot of people freeze. What? Pay taxes voluntarily? I don't think so. They're going to make me pay my taxes anyway. That's why this is a decision you have to make, but you need to sit down with somebody that understands this world, like Alan and the team at Mercurial Wealth Advisors. So if you'd like to talk to them about, hey, should we be doing Roth conversions? It's 502-273-1188, 502-273-1188. And of course, text the word plan to that number, and you can do the retirement quiz. 502-273-1188. Back with more with Alan Mercurio right here on Retirement 360 with Louisville's Retirement Coach.
0: 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ABC News, I'm Brian Clark. President Trump dipped into political messaging during a speech last night to celebrate 250 years since the Declaration of Independence, as he called on Congress to pass his voter ID bill.
2: America is back, and we want to keep America great, and we will do so by approving the Save America Act.
0: His speech was delayed because of severe storms that followed record heat in Washington, D.C. There were still fireworks shows. There were a few mishaps in New York. A fire broke out on the Brooklyn Bridge in New York City. Nobody was hurt. An explosion that engulfed a car in Chino, California, left four injured. Today, a memorial service in Grand Junction, Colorado, for the three firefighters killed battling a wildfire on the Colorado-Utah border last weekend. President Trump this week for NATO spoke with the leaders of both Ukraine and Russia on Saturday as that war continues. This is ABC News.
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20: 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If you have questions, we're talking Roth conversions right now. Does it make sense for you? It makes sense for a lot of people. It does not make sense for everyone. So don't just blindly go, I heard this guy talking about Roth conversion on the radio. I've got $1 million in an IRA. I'm going to convert it all to tax-free. You could, but that's a pretty hefty tax bill you're going to be paying. There's strategies involved in this if it makes sense. Doesn't make sense for everybody. It makes sense for a lot of people, though. So you have that opportunity, 502-273-1188. You can just call the team, have a conversation, and learn a little bit more. Get some clarity into your situation. You can also text PLAN to that number, 502-273-1188, and take that quick retirement quiz, which will actually give you a retirement score when you're done. If you score 60, doesn't mean the world's over. If you score 100, doesn't mean everything's perfect. But the higher you score, the better, probably. But text plan to 502-273-1188. I'm Mark Elliott. Glad to be with Alan today on Retirement 360. We just talked about the Roth conversion opportunity. So you're paying tax today at a known rate. That may be a better option than forced to pay taxes later at an unknown rate. But let's talk about the other side of this. Because a Roth conversion can be a smart strategy, but it can also create problems if it's done incorrectly. So let's walk through some of the Roth conversion landmines, if you will. What are some of the biggest mistakes people make with Roth conversions, Alan?
21: Well, I think one of the biggest mistakes is thinking that a Roth conversion is just a tax decision. It's not. It truly is a retirement income decision. It's a Medicare decision. It's a Social Security decision, a survivor planning decision, sometimes a legacy planning decision. And it needs to be coordinated with the rest of the plan. And I think that's one of the first mistakes is that, you know, is just converting money in a year when you feel like that you want to convert it, and it could cause more of your Social Security income to be taxable. Another mistake is converting too much and triggering higher Medicare premiums. And, you know, people say, well, how does it affect Medicare? Well, all of this stuff is interconnected, as we said. So when you have more income, it's going to change what your potential Medicare premiums are going to be and your taxes on your Social Security. Another one is really waiting until minimum distributions have already started. So let's say you've already started taking money out of your plan. Maybe that's it may not be the best time to do it. You can still do it at that point, but you have less room to maneuver how that's going to affect your overall income for that year and all those things I just said. So another is using IRA dollars to pay the tax bill without understanding exactly how that affects the long-term math. And what I mean by that is that some people will say, I'm going to convert $50,000 this year, and I'm going to take the taxes out of the $50,000 that I'm converting. Maybe that's the right way to do it, but you need to really look at the long-term math on that. So those are a few of the things. You know, another mistake is just not understanding how deductions and phase outs work. So yes, Roth conversions can be powerful and can be very helpful, but if you just do it without running some calculations to see how it's going to affect your bottom dollar or bottom line, it could do more harm than it actually does good.
20: So you said, Alan, that Roth conversions are not just a tax decision. They affect really every aspect, Social Security, Medicare, and all that. How does a Roth conversion, or how could it, I guess, a Roth conversion affect Social Security?
21: Well, Social Security taxation is based on a formula that looks at your overall income. So if you're already receiving Social Security and then you do a Roth conversion, that conversion can increase your taxable income for that year. That may cause your Social Security benefits to become taxable. Maybe at this point, your Social Security benefits are not taxable, but maybe after you do the conversion, they become taxable. And that's called a Social Security tax torpedo. You know, so one of the things that frustrates people is when you convert a certain amount and expect one tax result, but then you realize the conversion actually caused more taxes on your Social Security. And you think, well, that wasn't smart. Why did I do it that way? So that's what we see is when you try this on your own, sometimes you don't really think through all of the possible scenarios that could cause other issues, or maybe they don't cause issues, but if they're unknown, they do become issues. And that's what, when we start talking about doing a Roth conversion with any of our clients or potential clients, we want to address all of these things. And maybe it is going to increase your taxable Social Security for a little while. But after you do the math on it, you look at it and you say, well, okay, I'm okay to pay a little bit more tax on my Social Security to get this money over into a tax-free account. So once you have that information, you can make a rational decision as to whether it makes sense for you to do it, or if you need to do it in a slower pace or smaller amounts. And those are the decisions that we help our clients make when we start talking about this.
20: Yeah, and you think about it, I think that's where people can get overwhelmed. That's why you don't do this on your own. You sit down with a retirement planning team like Mercurial Wealth Advisors or somebody that works in that world at least, to make sure you're making the right decision. If you'd like to talk with Alan and the team, it's 502-273-1188. And because someone might say, okay, I'm going to convert $50,000, but that $50,000 doesn't just sit in its own lane. It can bump into your Social Security taxation, Medicare premiums, tax brackets, deductions, and really everything else.
21: Exactly. And every additional dollar of income can have that ripple effect. And that's why one of the questions that we're going to ask is, what is the true all-in cost of converting the next dollar? So we want to not only just look at the tax bracket, we want to look at the true cost. Does it push you into a higher tax bracket? Does it cause your Social Security to be taxed or taxable or more taxable? Does it trigger the IRMA surcharge on Medicare, which that's where your Medicare premium can actually be increased for a year or 2 years down the road, depending on how much income you have? Does it phase out any deductions that you're currently using? Does it affect your estate taxes? Does it create a problem for your surviving spouse later? You know, these are things that you want to map out year by year and really see how this conversion makes sense for this year, but also next year and years beyond that. Or the reverse may be true. When you're converting $30,000 may be efficient, but the next year, the same $30,000 could push someone across that Medicare threshold. So again, this is not a one-time decision. It's something that we kind of recalibrate every year to make sure it's still working for you. We can pump the brakes anytime we need to. But that's the thing, is that you got to go into this with a strategic mindset and make sure that you're doing it the right way.
20: IRMA, not our favorite aunt. Income-related monthly adjusted amount. So that's the Medicare premium you were just talking about, where you could end up paying more. And a lot of people don't realize that a Roth conversion today could affect Medicare premiums later. How does that work?
21: Well, Medicare premiums can be affected by your income from the 2 years prior. So that's important to realize, too. So if you do a large Roth conversion this year, it may not affect your Medicare premiums this year, but it could show up later, meaning that you could be surprised 2 years from now or a year down the road and say, okay, now we're paying $200 or $300 more a month for our Medicare premium that we, you know, thought was going to stay relatively the same. So you may do that conversion and pay the tax and then think that IRMA surcharge just got me. So when we plan the Roth conversions, we have to look at not only this year's tax bill, but also we try to look into how this conversion is going to affect those Medicare premiums later. That's why conversions done before Medicare begins can sometimes be more efficient and really take a different path than those that start after someone reaches age 65 and starts Medicare.
20: So, all right, let's go back to the retirement quiz. In our first segment, we talked about income gaps and health care concerns. In the last segment, we talked about tax diversification. This segment, I think the quiz is revealing something else, that people don't always know how connected these retirement decisions really are.
21: Yeah, and that's a great way to put it. One of the biggest things that we've seen from the retirement quiz is that people have pieces of a plan, but they don't necessarily have a coordinated plan. They may have investments, they may have their Social Security estimates, they may know what their Medicare coverage is going to be, they may, you know, work with a CPA that does their tax return and prepares their taxes or that tax return for them. They may have estate documents, but the question is, are all these pieces really working together? And what the quiz has helped expose in the period of time that we've been using it is someone might score pretty well in one of those areas, like savings or investment confidence. They may, you know, show that they're doing really well in saving money, but the uncertainty lies in areas for tax strategy or income coordination or healthcare planning or legacy planning. And it tells us that the plan may not be bad, but it may be kind of disconnected, if that makes sense. And a disconnected plan can create unnecessary surprises down the road. And we've talked about that, you know, already on the show. But for example, one person may think that my CPA handles my taxes, and they do, but the tax preparation and tax planning are not the same thing. You know, your tax preparation is preparing your taxes to make sure that you pay the right amount in, but tax planning can be a totally different thing. And sometimes that may not be on your CPA's radar when they're filing your taxes. So you have to make sure that you're looking at all of those areas. So retirement planning looks forward, and we want to make sure that we're looking forward to the next 5, 10, 15, maybe even 20 years if we can do that. And that's where Roth conversion planning really makes sense, and that's where it really lives in that area.
20: So here's a question for you. Do you have a retirement plan, or do you have a collection of retirement accounts? And they're not the same thing. You may have a 401k, an IRA. Maybe you're lucky enough to have a pension, Social Security, maybe even a brokerage account, maybe some insurance, maybe some estate documents. But has anyone coordinated all of it together? Has anyone mapped out how your income will be taxed? Has anyone looked at whether Roth conversions make sense before those RMDs begin at either the age of 73 or 75, depending upon when you're born? Has anyone looked at whether conversion could trigger Medicare surcharges? Has anyone looked at what happens to the surviving spouse? That's what the retirement quiz is designed to help you start identifying. Again, to take this retirement quiz, just text PLAN to 502-273-1188. You will receive a link to the retirement quiz, and it takes just a few minutes. Once you submit it, though, you'll receive your retirement score. Your retirement scorecard. It happens pretty quickly. If your score is 85 or above, you're probably in pretty good shape. If it's below 85, there may be gaps worth reviewing with a retirement coach. Again, to take the retirement quiz, just text PLAN. Find out more about your situation. Text PLAN to 502-273-1188. Text PLAN to 502-273-1188. Five or six questions, and you're going to have a little bit better understanding. You get a score, and you're going to have a better understanding of where you are. Then, the next step probably then would be, hey, I got my score, Alan. What do I do now? 502-273-1188. That's 502-273-1188. 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
20: 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I'm Mark Elliott. Glad you're with us. Again, you can always go to the website to learn more, find out about upcoming events. 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Typically no cost to attend. 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So we've covered a lot of ground today. There's no doubt. We do it every week on this program. But this segment, we're going to talk about one of the biggest questions that you will probably ever ask. And that is, am I truly ready to retire? Sounds like a simple question. A lot of people think, well, I'm 62 or, hey, I'm 65. I've got a certain amount saved, so I guess I'm ready to retire. Then the more you dig into it, the more you realize retirement readiness is about a lot more than age or your account balance. It's income, it's Social Security, it's taxes, it's health care, it's long-term care, it's debt, it's market risk, it's also emotional readiness. Before we get into the financial side, Alan, which I think a lot of people focus on, right? Do I have enough? Have I saved enough? Will my money last? We get into the money side. Why is knowing when to retire about more than just the money?
21: Well, Mark, I think it's such an important question because retirement is not just a financial event. It's really a life event. And now I think the financial plan matters. I want you to understand that. But the foundation is you need to know where your income is coming from. You need to know how long your money will last, how Social Security fits in, how your taxes will affect your income and healthcare and everything. But even if the numbers work, some people still ask, what am I doing in retirement or what am I retiring to? And I got a good friend of mine right now that's kind of going through this and struggling with it a little bit because and I think I'm going to say this, and I don't mean any disrespect or anything, but I think that if you've been the main person driving income into your household over your lifetime, it probably matters a little bit more to you than maybe, you know, somebody else or your spouse or significant other that has been your partner in all this. But I think that's sometimes when you've worked in a career for maybe 30 or 40, maybe 45 years, you've identified yourself as that person in that career. And then that changes. That's where the structure changes. And that's where we've had those relationships where people kind of depend on that identity. And when that stops, it's sometimes hard to kind of get your head wrapped around that emotionally. And the social side of that becomes an issue. That's why we spend a lot of time when we sit down with somebody initially to really find out what they've thought about retirement. What are you hoping retirement's going to look like? What does that actually, if you had it, you know, money was not an issue, what would you do with every minute of every day? And how would you spend those minutes? And we want to make sure that you not only have a plan for income, for taxes, for healthcare, all the things that we always talk about on the show, but we also want you to have a plan for your time. And I think that sometimes, again, that's the emotional side of this. And I think that becomes a really important part that you have to address.
20: So I think we're a pretty good case for what you just talked about, because I have the opportunity to talk with you every week on this program, but I am not Mercurial Wealth Advisors. I'm not invested in the, I haven't done this for 40 years like you have. I mean, you've started this company, you've been with it for 40 years. Right. Your identity is a lot about your company, right? So for you, it's maybe a little harder to step away. For me, it's like, Alan, good luck to you. I'm going to go play golf. I hope everything works out. But that's because I'm retiring to something. I mean, retiring from my job. But at the end of the day, it's not like back when I was a college coach. That was a bigger move because you're more invested. I think that's your challenge, I would think, is starting a company from nothing, building it over 40 years. That's not easy to walk away from.
21: No, you're absolutely right. And it's exactly what I've struggled with it over the last couple of years. It's no secret, and I've made this comment on the show a number of times. I reached age 65 in January of this year. And, you know, that kind of signals that thought in everybody's mind, it's ready for retirement and everything. But, and again, we've talked about some of the things that I've done outside of this. We have an RV that we go to Florida in the wintertime. We enjoy that. We enjoy kind of breaking away and getting into some warmer weather and stuff like that. We've had a boat for many years down in Lake Cumberland. We've enjoyed that and continue to enjoy those types of things. But it all comes back to, you know, there's those days that you're sitting at home and wondering, okay, I feel like I should be doing something. So I think that that's what you have to do. And what we're really seeing is that, you know, when you put together a plan, you know, it's not just a 60-page financial plan. You know, you want to make sure that you have, you know, something that you can latch hold of. And that's why we created this retirement quiz. It actually helps people to identify any gaps that they might have in their plan. And it's very easy to access. We've talked about it today again on the show. You can text the word plan to 502-273-1188. Get a link. It's going to lead you to some questions on a page, on a website page. You answer those questions. Once you submit it, it's going to give you your retirement score. That retirement score is a place where you're going to be able to start looking at your plan and say, okay, let's make sure the financial side of it's right. But you still need to have that emotional tie back to what you're going to be doing. And that's where talking with one of the retirement coaches can actually help you make sure that you're doing okay.
20: So 5 or 6 questions, just text PLAN to 502-273-1188. You get the link, you answer the questions, and then you're going to get your retirement scorecard. It's pretty simple. There's no cost to you. It's just a way to kind of get started, get a kind of feel for where you are on that road to retirement. Just text PLAN to 502-273-1188. The interesting thing is you've seen a lot of different kinds of results. Some people finding real gaps. Some are finding maybe one specific issue that they hadn't thought about, and some are getting confirmation that, hey, you're in pretty good shape for retirement. So let's start with one of the lower scores you mentioned to me, and that was someone who scored around a 62. What did that reveal?
21: It was a good example of why the quiz really matters. This person has retirement accounts. They have their Social Security estimates, and, you know, in this case, it didn't have a pension, but maybe you have a pension or whatever, but the income plan still has to be clear, and you need to know what that income plan is. And in one recent situation with the score in the mid or low 60s, as you said, it doesn't mean that that person's failed. It just means the quiz has identified something that probably needs a closer look. And in this issue, it was income. And the person really, when we started looking at their income, they knew that the income that they expected to get was not exactly clear. So we wanted to identify what that income was actually, where that was coming from and what kind of gaps that could appear from there. So we went through their balances, we went through their numbers and everything. And when we really started looking into it, and this happens in a lot of cases, their expenses were much higher than they thought they were going to be. what we tend to do when we start talking about expenses that we have on a month-to-month basis, we factor in all the normal things like utilities and, you know, those types of things. But we sometimes forget about the bigger expenses like the insurance premiums that we pay once a year or you know, helping out the kids or grandkids. We're spending, helping them with college or helping them with to get started or whatever and spending that money. So that's what the quiz actually starts to identify. It kind of uncovers those gaps. But then when you have that conversation with a retirement coach, they can dig a little deeper and find out where everything actually is and help you to, you know, identify where that red flag is.
20: So when you think about it, you sat down with people that had $1 million.

0: situation. You know, what happens if the market goes down and we go through another rough spell in the market? What happens if healthcare costs rises or I have a long-term care event? Without answers to those, somebody may be retiring on hope. And we know that hope is not a strategy. We really need to have a plan.
1: So talk with Alan and your hope will be ruined. You'll have no more hope. No, that's not the idea. We want you to have hope. We do. All right, let's finish with this because this is another factor, and that would be debt. How does debt factor into this retirement quiz and our retirement hopes and dreams?
0: Well, because debt creates pressure. When you're working, you're able to absorb payments because you've got that earned income coming in. But when you retire, every debt payment competes with lifestyle income. So a credit card payment competes with groceries, or a car payment competes with travel, or a mortgage payment competes with, you know, the income that you want for your retirement. So not all debt is the same. Low interest mortgages may be manageable for some people, but high interest debt heading into retirement is really dangerous. And so when we start talking about debt, we want to really kind of define where that debt's coming from and what that debt, where it's leading to, and what kind of money is competing against that. So that's why, folks, we're talking about the plan, and by being able to text the word plan into 502-273-1188 and get the retirement quiz. The retirement quiz is a short quiz that you're going to take. You're going to answer five or six questions. It's going to give you an immediate score. If your score is 85 or above, you may be okay. You may still want to have a talk with a retirement coach, but you may be okay. If it's below that, then you definitely want to talk with a retirement coach, because what this quiz has done is it's picked up on some kind of a gap in your plan. Now, again, this is not a full financial plan that you're getting by texting the word plan into the number, but it is a something that's going to potentially uncover some gaps for you. And that's what we're talking about. So you can text the word plan, P-L-A-N, to 502-273-1188. You'll receive the link, go through the questions, and start your planning today.
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2: The White House now says President Trump and his family have no conflicts of interest after the Office of Government Ethics released new financial disclosures from the president, finding he made $2.2 billion last year. Trump himself addressed supporters in Washington last night amid severe heat in the nation's capital. ABC's Selena Wang.
3: A day of festivities on the hottest July 4th ever recorded in the nation's capital. The heat index in the D.C. area reaching a high of 112 degrees. On Saturday, crews transporting 12 people to local hospitals for heat-related reasons. The president's remarks coming right before a record-setting show of more than 850,000 fireworks.
2: Now, severe storms are in the forecast, with flood watches in effect right now from Virginia up through Connecticut. And the British military now says a cargo ship has been fired on off the coast of Yemen today. This is ABC News.
4: I'm WLKY meteorologist Suzanne Horgan. Highs in the upper 80s for today with some widely scattered showers and storms possible. We could be dealing with some pockets of fog during the overnight hours. Then highs make it to about 87 degrees on Monday. On Tuesday, highs right around 86 degrees. We'll be watching for a few afternoon showers and storms. I'm WLKY meteorologist Suzanne Horgan.
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1: The following is a pre-recorded program. This is Handle on the Law, marginal legal advice where I tell you, you have absolutely no case. California, usually at the forefront of all things social, and when it comes to health or what is perceived as health among Californians, the laws happen here quicker and more robust than any place else. One of the things about California is Californians, well, let me put it this way. We have a reputation here of come Thanksgiving, it's tofu turkey. We eat a lot of bushes and twigs and scrubs and trees, and we just do a lot of that. But there is something that actually California did that makes a lot of sense. And there's a new consumer protection law that has just been passed, and it's going to change, does change, how grocery store items are marked. And it has to do with the Best Buy, Use Buy, all the various phrases that they put in there. They're all very confusing. So what Assembly Bill 660 did is enact a consumer protection law, and it only has two ways of describing food. Now, the bill was passed to stop billions of pounds of unspoiled food from entering California landfills. One of the things we do in this country, we throw away more food than any other country in the world. It's been estimated that 30% of the food that is produced and eaten, and that amount is thrown away. And you got people all over the world that are starving. I mean, kids wake up in the morning and don't know what they're going to have for dinner. There's a huge swath of people in this world that wake up and all day long, all they do is try to get enough money to survive. That is a tough way to live. And we throw away enormous amounts of food. So here is what the legislation says, that confusing and varied grocery terms are now done. And the state has streamlined a uniform technology system. And it's real simple. It's based on health risks. So there's only two different definitions when dealing with Use Buy, Best Buy. Best if used by, that's a date, and that indicates peak product quality. Best if used by, the highest product quality. Does that mean if you don't use it past that point that it's unhealthy? Of course not. You can. And what ends up happening is that label, best if used by, to a lot of people means if you don't use it by this date, you toss it, which is absolutely untrue. And then there's a phrase, use by, and that one is a little stricter, and it can only be reserved for public food safety warnings. Use by means you have to use it by. In other words, if you don't, then a safety warning kicks in. Then it's sort of at your own peril. Now, a lot of people, for example, eggs, I don't care what eggs say, they last for weeks in the refrigerator. I have no problem with eggs, and certain other foods just are fine. So I look at, my friend Neil, who has the food show, says, you look at a package of meat that parts of it have turned gray, you know, on the edges. It's perfectly fine. It's perfectly fine. It's just it is oxidized a bit. So something new there, and this will be implemented this summer. And so ahead of this enforcement deadline with these two phrases, food brands, processors, packaging teams, shipping goods into California have to finalize updates to their print layouts to ensure compliance with the mandated language. And so what do you do as consumers? What are you supposed to do as consumers? Familiarize yourself with these new authorized phrases. Yeah? Know what? Read and understand? I guess. All right, Sam, we have some phone calls open. Are we ready to do it? Let's try. Okay. Ray, are you there?
2: Oh, hi.
1: Hello, Ray. Welcome.
2: Is that Handel?
1: Yeah.
2: Handel?
1: Yes.
2: Okay. I wanted to compliment you on your service called Incogni, and I have a situation that kind of resembles and might be something like you would like to handle. I wanted to know if banks and motels and hotels and check cashing places and other businesses can take photocopies of driver's licenses and ID cards.
1: Well, hold on. Well, wait. Who takes the photos of your driver's license? I mean, I don't submit photos or my driver's license anyplace. When I'm asking, for example, for a bank, when I show them the ID, they don't take a photo of it. And even when they ask for the ID, they scan the information on it. They don't take photos. And so they're going to have the information. So now what? What do you do with that? Yeah, they take it. You allow them to take it, and then they put it in some database. And it depends on the security they have. But they can do it, and they do all day long. So what's the question, Ray?
2: Well, do they have a legal right to do that?
1: Oh, yeah, of course they do. Yes. They have a legal right to do that. And you have a legal right to say no, thank you. Sure they do. They're not holding a gun to your head. Also, they have a legal right to ask for your social security number, which is the most sacrosanct number that you own. They can ask for it. A lot of people do. Fill out a credit report. What's your social number? Sure, they can.
2: Well, if you object to that, you have a cause of action for privacy and security.
1: Yeah, maybe if they've grabbed it illegally or if the law says they can't share it. Yes, you have a cause of action. But frankly, everybody shares everything these days. There are certain rules like HIPAA rules. They can't share medical information. That's pretty strictly enforced. But, you know, don't think you have you raise a really good point, Ray. Do not think for a moment you have privacy. If you think you have any privacy, you don't. The only place where you think you may have privacy is in your bedroom or your bathroom where you're naked, and they even sell x-ray glasses now that can see right through walls. Did you ever read comic books? You know, they would sell those x-ray glasses, sort of double glasses. Never mind. Okay, talking about, let's not talk about privacy, but talking about you being injured. If you have been injured, let's say you got in a car accident or you have a slip and fall and all of a sudden, boom, you have to figure out what to do and it's not your fault. 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

0: welcome back. More Handle on the Law. Rita. Hi, Rita.
1: Thanks, Bill. I'm a female truck driver, and I fuel where my boss tells me to fuel, and I go to this one franchise. Usually I hit it about 4 to 7 in the morning in Dunedin, California. And when I go to fuel, they got the large men's bathroom and the large women's bathroom across from it. But on the women's bathroom, they have a handwritten sign blocking out the women and saying no women, only men, and two shower stalls that the women may use the restroom in. And in the last few years, there's just been a line, or the stalls aren't available. And, you know, do we have to take that?
0: Yeah, hold on. That's an interesting situation. Okay, I'm assuming you've shared this problem with your boss, right? The owner of the company.
1: Well, not my boss, but their management, because it is a large franchise, and I
0: understand, but hold on. The reason I'm asking, okay, so you shared it with the truck stop people, what's going on? And you said, hey, women effectively can't use these showers because you've got two and there's too long a line. And are there plenty of showers on the other side? Do the men's bathroom have tons of showers, shower stalls?
1: Well, the shower stalls are separate from the large bathrooms. They have the large men's bathroom and the large women's bathroom.
0: No, I understand. But how many shower stalls are there in the men's side versus the women's side? You mentioned two for the women's side.
1: Well, the showers are back further from the bathrooms, and they're like unisex.
0: Oh, okay. So everybody stands in line, right?
1: No, just the women stand in line.
0: Why?
1: Because the showers are, because those two showers are for the women's bathroom, but the other shower stalls are being used for showers.
0: Okay. I'm confused here. And we're going to go back to the next, the same question. The shower stalls for women are two stalls, correct? Two. You're sharing two. Right?
1: Yes.
0: Okay. How about for men? How many shower stalls are there for men?
1: Probably eight.
0: Okay. So here is the question. All right. And that is, if the percentage of men driving versus women is, let's say, 90% men versus women, and the argument is going to be, we need a lot more men. I'm just throwing it out there. Legally, I have some questions. The bottom line is, I don't think you could force them to give you shower stalls at all. They could literally say, no shower stalls. No one takes a shower. You can smell like Iraqi sheep herders as far as we're concerned. So what does management say when you say, hey, you don't have enough shower stalls for women?
1: They won't do anything about it. The shower stalls are for the women to use the bathroom. They're not used for showers. They're for women to use the bathroom because they got the handwritten sign on the women's bathroom.
0: You got me on that one completely. I have no idea where you're going for that, but thank you so much for the call. Connie. Hello, Connie.
2: Good morning, Honda. How are you?
0: Girl? Yes, ma'am. Okay.
2: I was served a subpoena.
0: Yeah.
2: For appearance for a deposition.
0: Uh huh.
2: By mail. Is that being served properly?
0: By mail? Yeah. Pretty much so. What are they asking you to testify to, Connie?
2: Trust.
0: A what?
2: A trust.
0: A trust. And what are they going to be asking you? I'm just curious. What do they expect you?
2: I have no idea.
0: You have no idea. Okay. Is it a personal subpoena? Is it asked for documents, or does it ask for you to show up?
2: Show up.
0: Aha. Okay. And you don't know why you've been asked to show up?
2: I'm really not a party.
0: No, I understand. We're witnesses. Most people who are not parties show up. Okay. All right. If you don't want to show up, here's what you get to do. You call the attorneys and you say, I've just been subpoenaed. I'm not going to be able to help you at all. I'm no help at all. I either don't know or I have no desire to. And they usually are not going to have hostile witnesses in a civil case like that. And the other, but to your question, yes, a subpoena can be served by mail. That's legitimate. Summonses, lawsuits have to be served in person. Subpoenas have to be served by mail.
3: Jim. Hello, Jim.
4: Oh, hello.
3: Yeah.
4: I have a friend that she owns her house free and clear, but she doesn't have any money to fix it up. She's willing to quit claiming 50% over to me if I pay for it. And she's got bad health and no health insurance. If she has to declare bankruptcy or something, can they go after my house that I own free and clear in my car and stuff like that?
3: Yeah, it depends on when she transfers the money, when she transfers title. Does she have any heirs at all?
4: No.
3: No. Okay. So no one's going to contest it. And how much money does she owe, Jim, that she has to declare bankruptcy?
4: Oh, she hasn't gone to the hospital yet. Just that she has bad health.
3: Oh, I see. Yeah. No, that's a good question. Depends if she doesn't have any money, doesn't have any insurance, and she does under Medicare. I don't know if Medicare can come back and grab. I know Medi-Cal can. But it could be that, why didn't she just leave it? They're not going to force her to sell. I don't think so. She can just leave the whole thing in a will for you, and then you have a contract. You own half of it. That's one way to do it. How sick is she?
4: Sick enough. I don't really know.
3: Like, is she dying before this phone call is over? Sick enough?
4: No.
3: Yeah. That's the only thing you have to worry about, and that's a good question. To that one, I don't know if she goes, it'll be Medicare, probably, that she's entitled to, that she'll go into the hospital. I think you're okay.
4: Okay.
3: I think she can quit claim. If she has no heirs, why doesn't she leave you the whole thing?
4: Oh, that's a good question.
3: Then speed up her death. You know, so you can own the damn thing. Okay, you're done. You've lived long enough. How old is she, Jim?
4: 69.
3: Oh, that's pretty young. How old are you?
4: 71.
3: Oh, that's pretty young too. God, you sound so old for 71. Okay, and how sick is she, Jim?
4: Oh, she was in the hospital for a week about 3 weeks ago.
3: Yeah, well, I've been in the hospital for 3 weeks at a time, you know, and I'm still kicking around. Is she so sick she's about to die, kind of sick?
4: No, I don't think so.
3: Oh,
4: no.
3: All right. That's a shame. Sorry to hear that. Okay.
0: Now, you've heard me talk about privacy online. I just did that with a previous caller. There's no such thing as privacy online. It doesn't exist. Everything about you is out there, is available. Your home address, where you work, where you bank, what you buy, where you buy it, court records, accident history, insurance information. Let me go on and on. DMV information, credit score, social media. Oh, I could go on for an hour on that one. It's all out there, all very easy to get. And let me tell you that your information is then collected by hundreds of data brokers. And then it gets sold to anyone who wants to buy it. And your privacy, well, it doesn't exist. So your data is being sold out there to bad guys even. So this is where Incogni comes into play and fights back. 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
6: ABC News, I'm Mike Dubusky. Extreme weather putting a damper on some of this weekend's 4th of July celebrations. ABC's Morgan Norwood has more.
7: Nationwide, 140 million were under heat alerts, stretching from the Midwest to the East Coast, setting record highs in more than a dozen cities. Philadelphia, the birthplace of the nation, hitting 101 degrees. And if you're wondering, back on July 4th, 1776, Thomas Jefferson recorded a high temperature of just 76 degrees.
6: In New Jersey, temperatures are suspected to have caused at least 19 deaths. Meanwhile, in California, one person was killed in a fireworks explosion, authorities say. Two other people sustained serious injuries. Tomorrow, a five-day hearing will begin for Tyler Robinson, the man accused of shooting conservative activist Charlie Kirk. A state judge is slated to decide if there's enough evidence for the case to proceed to trial and whether Robinson could face the death penalty. This is ABC News.
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12: Lisa Skyhane loved working with people.
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0: back more handle on the law. John, hello, John. You're up. What can I do for you?
1: Hey, Bill.
0: Yeah.
1: Hey, I applied for a consultation with the Legal Aid Foundation, and they took my tax return, what they needed from that, made a copy, returned the rest. And then I got a call right after that, a couple hours, saying that they had emailed that information to somebody randomly by mistake in the community. So it had my social and my name.
0: Okay, so they hold on. They admitted they had made a mistake in forwarding that information, correct?
1: Yeah, it was supposed to be going to another coworker, but it
0: okay. So it went to the wrong person. All right, it went to the wrong person.
1: Yeah.
0: All right.
1: Somebody out in the community, they don't know who it is. Well, they did try and contact him, and they haven't gotten back to me on what that result was. They were going to ask him to delete it and whatever.
0: Okay. And somewhere in there is a question?
1: Yeah, well, they have somebody that I don't know has my social money.
0: Yes.
1: And my
0: I got
1: information.
0: It.
1: So do they have a responsibility to provide some identity theft to me for doing that?
0: No, I don't think so. What is to supply identity theft? It's been breached. Even if they did, it failed because they sent it to the wrong person. Now, are they responsible for damages? Yeah, probably. You're not going to know unless there is a statutory provision that says if you do this, then you will get nailed. You're allowed to sue. You're allowed to get X number of dollars. Attorney's fees will fly. You can. The problem is if there isn't any statutory provision, if there isn't anything that says once your information has been released, here are the implications. Here is the punishment for the person or the organization that wrongly forwarded your information. Then you have to wait for damages. Then you have to wait. And this doesn't get easy. In reality, and I'm going to go back to privacy. Do you really have any? And what's someone going to do with your information? John, what is someone going to do? Now, if you are hacked based on that information, then you can argue, and whatever money you lost, your bank account cleaned out or whatever. But then proving that that was what did it, because everybody knows everything about everybody. That's the problem, John.
1: My employer got hacked, and they, as a courtesy, they provided a couple years of identity theft protection.
0: Oh, I see. All right. I got it. But they don't have to. They don't have to. Depends on which organization it is. You can ask for it and say, hey, guys, at least do the right thing and give me some identity theft protection. But identity theft protection is like $10 a month anyway. It's worth it, with any one of these companies that do it. Marv. Hello, Marv. Welcome to Handle on the Law.
2: Yes. Bill, I have a 22-foot recreational vehicle, and I had it stored in locally, and they would not allow any work to be done in the storage area. So I had a RV technician that would do it, and I had it towed down to Moreno Valley and asked him to seal the roof.
0: Okay.
2: And around the windows.
0: Mm-hmm.
2: And I bugged him after about a month and a half, and he said, okay, you can come pick it up. Well, I came and
0: okay, so there was damage. There was water damage, correct? You didn't do it correctly.
2: That's correct.
0: Okay, and how much water, how much, Marv, how much damage?
2: Well, he said he would repair it for $800.
0: No, Marv, it doesn't work that way. It was his fault.
2: Yeah,
0: The conversation is either you repair it, or I hire someone to repair it and I sue you for it. That's your choice.
2: Okay.
0: Okay.
2: I don't know much about small claims court.
0: Well, you can look it up. Marv, you can look it up. Just look up whatever county you are in, county, if you're in L.A., county of L.A., that's where I live. And you can just look small claims court, and they have the forms, and they tell you exactly how to do it. You're going to be fine. How old are you, Marv? Okay. How old are you?
2: 88.
0: Yeah, you're about to die. That's the problem. You got to do it really quick. Yeah, you have to go on the internet today and do it before you pop off. Okay.
2: Okay. Thank you.
0: Okay, you got it. Susan. Hi, Susan.
3: Hi. My question is about reverse mortgages and trusts.
0: Okay.
3: I don't know if eventually I'll need to get a reverse mortgage on my home. Could be 5-10 years. I don't know.
0: Oh, you're not going to last 10 years. No. The way you sound, Susan, there's no chance you're going to last 10 years. Moving on. So,
3: thank you.
0: You're welcome. What's your question?
3: The question is I went with a company on the internet, so I have not spoken to a lawyer until now, and I set up a trust with me as the owner.
0: Mm-hmm.
3: I was wondering if I changed that to another person as the owner instead of me, could I still get a reverse mortgage on my property?
0: Yeah, hang on a minute. I'm a little confused here. When you say the owner, are you talking about the person who has all of the assets? Let's say you have a house or money and you put it into a trust. You still own it, or the trust actually owns it, but you control it. Effectively, it's still your money. Okay. Susan's trust is still Susan's money. And the only difference is that when you die, then whoever's the trustee, not the owner, the trustee who handles it, then has to distribute the money pursuant to the terms of the trust. So it's not so much the owner. Oh, well, you could use the word owner. And then as far as the reverse mortgage is concerned, it's predicated on your death. So can the reverse mortgage be put into a trust? Well, I will tell you, when I had to transfer money into a trust, I had to take it a trust to another trust. I had to take it out of the trust, put it in my name, put it into the new trust. So the answer is yes. It's a little complicated. And who are you leaving all this money to when you die?
3: My dog.
0: Oh, your dog. That's okay. See, that's a great one. Your dog. You know that dogs actually can't inherit because they're not people. However, you can set up. Yeah, that's right. Good for you. But you can set up a trust that takes care of the dog until the dog dies. Mm-hmm. And people do that all the time. So you're leaving it to a friend. How much money are we talking about, Susan?
3: House is worth.
0: Yeah, with the house and any bank accounts. Yeah, with everything is there. How much money?
3: Well, I've looked at Zillow, and the house is worth about $900,000, okay. But I still have a mortgage on it.
0: Yeah, all right. How big a mortgage?
3: A little over $100,000.
0: Oh, so you got plenty of equity in there. Yeah, you won't have any trouble getting a reverse mortgage. And the reality is, as far as the trust is concerned, it's very easy to do, and they'll tell you how to do it. That gets really, really easy. But let me tell you what was not easy for me. I put my mom into an assisted living facility before she died. And I didn't know where to go. I mean, literally, what do I know from assisted living facilities? Where are the good ones? So I ended up putting one near my house, conveniently, and it didn't work out at all. It was horrible. So I had to get another one, and I put her in that one, and that one barely worked out. I didn't know where to go. So do you know where to go if you're going to put your senior loved one into an assisted living facility? 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

0: handle on the law, marginal legal advice, Louise. Hello, Louise. Welcome.
1: How are you? Thank you for taking my call. I have a real estate situation with a neighbor. I'll try to explain it as succinctly as I can. I'm living in the house that belonged to my parents. It was left to me. The house, we've owned the house since 1963. The dispute is coming from a neighbor whose backyard backs into my backyard. She actually lives on the next street over.
0: Okay, hold on. You're cutting in and out. The dispute is with a neighbor who lives where?
1: She lives behind me on the next street.
0: Okay.
1: And she came over on June 14th and informed me that she is going to put a fence up on about approximately a 15 feet wide section of my property that she owns.
0: Wait a sec. How is it your property that she owns? It's sort of a contradiction, isn't it?
1: It is a contradiction. Well, I, of course, had no idea about this. And
0: No, but does she own it? Do you know if she owns that piece of property or not?
1: Well, she seems to. The only thing I have asked her was to prove it. She said she's been paying taxes on it.
0: I see. Okay.
1: And I have done research, and my daughters have helped me with research, good researching people. And what we uncovered was the particular piece of land that she was speaking of is found to be on the LA County flood control map as a flood easement.
0: Okay, but who owns the property? It may be an easement, but who owns it?
1: She may own it.
0: Okay, but it's easy to find out. It's easy to find out. You get a survey. Then there's no issue.
1: Exactly.
0: Yeah, you get a survey, and then there it is right there. And the fact that she's paying taxes on it, that's one of the points of contention where she can go, adverse possession. Based on that theory of law, yeah, I own it. But there's a lot of rules to adverse possession. There really are. Just because she's paid taxes on it. And by the way, how does she pay taxes on it? What does that mean?
1: I don't know. That's why I asked her to prove it. Well, she told me she bought the house that she's living in behind me 2 years ago.
0: You're going in a direction, Louise, that you don't have to go into. She can't just say, okay, I pay taxes. What if I walk into the door and say, I pay taxes on half your property? What is she threatening to do? What does she want? She'd build a fence?
1: She wants to build a fence along
0: the... Right. And you don't want the fence to be built, correct?
1: Well, I prefer that she didn't.
0: Okay, that means you don't want the fence to be built. Got it. All right. So it's real simple. Okay, you tell her you build the fence and we bought ourselves some litigation. Because as far as I'm concerned, I own the property. You say you own the property. The easement is something else completely. Easement allows utilities or allows someone to go through that property. And usually easements are, in this case, it's probably for utilities. So I wouldn't worry about that part. Just say no. And if she builds the fence, contrary to what you want, if it turns out to be on your property, and a survey is going to figure all that out, you're going to know instantly with a survey. So that's where you go first. Figure out a survey, and then we'll go back and talk. Because at this point, we don't know who owns the property. We don't. Hey, Ted.
2: Yes, hi.
0: Yes, sir. What can I do,
2: Bill,
0: for you? Yes.
2: Yeah, I have a friend from church, a 95-year-old retired female doctor. She's been forcefully removed from her home and put into a nursing home.
0: Ted, who removed her from her home?
2: We think it was a nephew of hers who does have a power of attorney over her. Probably a legitimate power of attorney.
0: Okay, so power of attorney over her person. Okay.
2: Right. And all right. We think We think he also has some form of a court declaration of incompetence, although we've not been able to locate the form.
0: Well, that's easy. If there's a court declaration, it's a public. It is Ted probably a public document. So you just look up her name and see if there's anything filed. I think it would be a public document. I may be wrong, but I'm thinking there was. Okay, so he takes her out, puts her in a nursing home. Now what?
2: And then changed the locks on her home so she cannot send any of us friends to her house to get her checkbook, credit cards, address book, or anything. So no access. She's reasonably healthy, certainly competent, and wants to go back to live in her house with in-home health care as she has been doing for many months.
0: And?
2: But she probably was incompetent last May when she signed the power of attorney.
0: Matter.
2: She was on
0: Ted,
2: medication.
0: Ted, yeah, it doesn't matter. It doesn't matter. You can rescind the power of attorney, assuming she has cognitive abilities. If she is in a position to make that decision and make it without crazy stuff going on, she has the ability to rescind the power of attorney. And all she does is get the form, sign it. I would have it notarized, or I would have her have it notarized, and then send it to him. And then call a locksmith, because she owns the property. And if he shows up with a power of attorney, she keeps the rescission in her hand and say there is no more power of attorney. That's how to handle it.

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1: The following is a pre-recorded program. This is Handle on the Law, marginal legal advice where I tell you you have absolutely no case. Oh, boy. You know that governments across the world are becoming more and more right-wing. That's just the way it is. Never thought this would happen when I was younger, that the whole world would turn right-wing. Sweden, part of, I would argue, one of the most liberal societies in the world, has also gone right. And when I talk about right, I'm talking about anti-immigration also. I mean, that's a big part of the right-wing philosophy. And Sweden is in the midst of immigration issues because there are so many poor people, and their issue are people coming in from North Africa. Our issue is people coming in from south of the border, Mexicans, Guatemalans, El Salvadorians, and those are just the demographic makeup. So that's what Sweden is dealing with. And heretofore, it was pretty easy for people to cross into Sweden, and they'd be granted asylum, and there's just lots and lots of people. So a lot of countries, many countries, are passing anti-immigration laws. Well, Sweden just passed a law that's interesting. It's called the Good Behavior Law. The parliament passed into law, and this allows authorities to revoke immigrants' residency permits, which they already have or are in the country, for bad behavior, unpaid debts, doing undeclared work, links to extremist organization. Now, the law not only covers pending permits, but also is retroactive. If someone is already here or there on a permit, that can be revoked. And this is part of this tightening of immigration rules across the board by the government and right-wing parties that are there. Now, here is the problem. First of all, the government won in 2022 on a promise to reduce immigration and crack down on crime. Sound familiar? And the problem is what is good behavior and bad behavior? The law doesn't specify. Now, the government does have unpaid debts as one of the behaviors. Not paying taxes is another one. Criminality, another one. Links to extremist organizations, another one. But the Migration Agency, which reviews permits and revocation and people are being allowed in and being thrown out, it's no one really knows what bad behavior is. What is bad behavior? I mean, how easy is that to determine? Now, if you have a tie to an extremist organization like ISIS, that's an easy one. That's bad behavior. If you've committed a criminal act, that's easy. That's bad behavior. But what is the rest of it? And no one knows. You think there's going to be some litigation on that part? Yeah, you would think so. All right, let's go ahead and take some phone calls. Jennifer, you're up. Welcome to Handle on the Law.
2: Hi, Bill.
0: Yeah.
2: I've been listening to you for 30 years.
0: Oh, my God. Don't say it. Don't say it. We've both gotten old, and you look like crap. And I don't even know what you look like, and I'm sure you look like crap. Okay. Moving on. What can I do for you?
2: With your mother.
0: Okay. Great stories.
2: Okay.
0: Yeah, you've heard it all. Okay.
2: Okay. All right. So I had an umbilical surgery.
0: You had umbilical surgery?
2: Hernia.
0: Oh, hernia.
2: Yes,
0: okay,
2: surgery.
0: I thought, yeah, wow, umbilical. I didn't cut your cord correctly and you're 100 years old. Okay, so you had a hernia. Yes, ma'am. Go ahead.
2: You're right. And so afterward, like 5 days after I got home, I couldn't urinate, bleeding. So went back to the hospital. They also got thrombosis of the lung because during that surgery, after four or five days, mm-hmm. they didn't really turn me or walk me or whatever.
0: Okay, so you got thrombosis. All right.
2: I'm thinking, Yeah.
3: Okay.
2: Which is, you know.
3: Yeah, no, I know.
2: So I'm thinking malpractice.
3: Uh-huh. Maybe.
2: So what do you think?
1: Maybe. Okay. Okay. First of all, the urination issue. How old are you, Jennifer?
2: I'm a little younger than you. I'm 71.
1: Let's start with you probably peed enough. So there's no lawsuit there. Okay, the other
2: I couldn't.
1: I get it. I couldn't. When you can't pee, you can't pee. Is there malpractice? Right. Very well could be. And it depends on a couple of things. Based on the fact that you got the thrombosis, they're going to argue that you would have gotten it anyway. But it's pretty clear. If they didn't pick you up and start walking, when I had bariatric surgery, when I had heart surgery, man, they picked me up and started walking me right after the surgery. You're up and walking. Why?
2: Yeah.
1: Because exactly that, thrombosis. You get these clots in your veins. Let me ask you this. What kind of physical ailment do you have right now as a result of the surgery? What is going on? I'm assuming you started peeing, right?
2: I had a stent put in the urethra.
1: Yeah.
2: And then I'm taking blood thinners.
1: So far the prognosis doesn't seem horrific. They put a catheter in.
2: No.
1: Did they take the catheter out? Is that gone already?
2: Yes.
1: Okay.
2: Yes.
1: And are you still taking blood thinners?
2: Oh, yes.
1: So am I.
2: 6 months.
1: Okay. Okay. I've been taking blood thinners forever. Okay. So far, it doesn't sound like much. What other serious prognosis do you have?
2: Well, anemia, the hernia.
1: Is the hernia fixed? Is the hernia fixed?
2: It's fixed. They never really examined it again because every time I went to his office, after waiting an hour.
1: All right, Jennifer, is the hernia fixed?
2: I guess, yes.
1: You guess. I don't think there's much there because it doesn't sound like there's enough damage. Malpractice could have happened. I mean, malpractice happens all the time, but if you're not seriously injured as a result, now what? Okay, no big damages. All right, you had a catheter for a while. You had a hernia. Okay. What's that worth? And a lawyer has to work just as hard for a small case and a big case. And it's just not worth it. I mean, the lawyers have to make money. 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

0: 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Patricia.
1: And kickoff giving forth.
0: Hello, Patricia. Well, we're listening to the radio, and this is not good.
2: Hi.
0: Sorry. Okay. No, it's okay.
2: Okay. Well, Bill, I too have been one of your longtime listeners for probably maybe 40 years. Anyway,
0: 40 years, maybe 50 years. Yeah, I know. There's people. There are people that have been listening to me for 80 years, which is strange. Okay, but thank you. All right, what can I do for you, Patricia?
2: I think I'm older than you. Okay, yeah. I'm going to speed this up. I've been the victim of a labor board scam or fraud. There was a person that went to the labor board in 2016 and reported a wage claim that he wasn't paid as a driver for a company that I owned back in 2013, but no longer was affiliated with it. And he made this claim based on the fact that he worked for another corporation that I am in, that I was full time working with, which is a PR firm, nothing to do with it as a
0: limousine. Okay, all right. So it was long done. I got it. Did they send the money?
2: Okay, this is what happened. So this claim became a judgment. It went into a default because nobody was told that there was a hearing. There was no notices. The labor board sent a notice to my PR company back in Riverside to my agent that never received the notice.
0: Okay.
2: This was back in Okay, we're going to speed this up, Bill. Okay. So I have a juris degree, and I thought, well, I got this judgment now against my corporation, which wasn't involved with this person who I didn't even know.
0: Right, and I got it. Wrong person, and okay, used but, you. But, basically, but, it's identity theft. Right. Okay.
2: Okay, now wait, I'm going to get to the real core of this. When this judgment or this ODA was given out back in June of 2018, it was served to the corporation in Riverside, to the building, not to the agent, to a big building that this agent never received a notice. So this is 2018. Nobody knew about this. It became a judgment. It was entered into the Superior Court in that year, 2018. And this employee who I can't call an employee because I didn't know him. He hired a collection attorney from South Carolina to collect on this back in 2020. As a collection attorney, he should have done his diligence. He should have realized that.
0: Don't tell me what he should have done. What did he do? Okay. What happened to you?
2: Okay. 5 years later, from 2024, this collection attorney finally finds me and sends me just a first class letter to my home. And I open my letter and I see they came from an attorney and they identified a wage claim. I've never had a wage claim in any of my companies ever.
0: Sent you a letter, identified a wage claim. Did he do anything beyond the letter?
2: He just sent a letter. I answered
0: that
2: letter.
0: Okay, so you got a letter. All right. What does that mean? Nothing.
2: I called him and it gets even worse. I called him and I said, sir, I think you have the wrong company because there's a lot of executives in California.
0: You're going way, way too long on this. Here's the question. Okay. Beyond the letter, did he do anything?
2: Yes.
0: Okay, what did he do?
2: I asked this man, this attorney, to please get back to me with the identity of this claim.
0: And he didn't get back to you?
2: No, he never did.
0: Nothing. I asked you, what did he do? And you said, yes, he did. He sent you a letter. That's all he did. Is that correct?
2: Right. And then 9 months later, without answering me what I wanted, he did an amendment on this judgment against me personally.
0: Okay, you have to say, got it. So he did do something. All right. You want to set the judgment aside. You want to make a motion to set the judgment aside based on all of your reasoning. That's it.
2: I did that.
0: Okay, then now what? So what's your question?
2: I went to Superior Court based on a 473, and I was in front of this judge. I gave all the information, just like I'm giving you. This man never worked for this company, and worse than that, this man's attorney.
0: What did the judge do?
2: He ruled in favor of the claimant.
0: Okay, then you have to appeal it. You have to appeal it.
2: I did.
0: Okay, what did the appeals say? What happened with the appeal?
2: Okay, you ready for this? I hired an attorney. We did an appeal, And what happened, the attorney forgot to put me down as the applicant. He did a corporation on my corporation.
0: Okay, so you have a Okay, so here's what you do. You have you have an appeal. You have malpractice, so you sue the attorney. You got a complicated case, and so you've got to get yourself.
2: This attorney is a friend of mine. I can't sue him.
0: Then it's over. You can't sue him. Then you walk away. You have a judgment. It's against you. You had malpractice occurred. No. Your attorney, but he's a friend of yours. You can't sue him. It's over. You got stayed. You got nailed.
2: Sheriff, I have a sheriff's sale in July against my personal property for this judgment. This judgment went from $600. It's now up to $100,000.
0: $100,000 from $600. Yeah. Okay. All based on malpractice, an attorney in South Carolina. Man, none of that made any sense. But thank you for spending 5 minutes with me, trying to figure out what all that's about. It just drives me completely nuts sometime.
1: Eric. Hello, Eric.
3: Hello, Bill.
1: Yes, sir. What can I do for you?
3: I wanted to ask you about if there's any way I could anonymously report someone that, to me, is really elder abuse. Brother has just got POA of his brother, but he's renting out his house.
1: Yeah.
3: Gave away all his property.
1: When you talk about elder abuse, tell me who elderly is being abused and how old, and if they're renting property and the person who has the power of attorney is transferring or taking money into his or her account. How old is elderly?
3: About 78.
1: Okay. There are plenty of 78-year-olds who are sharp as a tack. It could be elder abuse. The problem is that it's not physical elder abuse. If it were physical elder abuse, that's easy. The authorities will get involved. What you have here, is a family member, going in and arguing that, grandpa or whoever is being taken advantage of. And then get a lawyer involved and then start the investigation. Because I don't think the authorities are going to get involved in financial. Maybe they will with elder abuse. But as far as anonymously doing it, here's how you do it. You pick up the phone. Hi, I'm not going to give you my name, but I want to report this. You can do that anonymously. That's what an anonymous report is. Yeah.
0: All right. A moment or two about your privacy online. 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
5: ABC News, I'm Mike Dubusky. Extreme temperatures in New Jersey may have led to 19 deaths, state officials now say. Most of the Northeast and Midwest has been battling extreme temperatures this holiday weekend, and right behind all that heat, intense rain. ABC's Evelyn Holmes is in Chicago.
6: Parts of the south suburbs hit hard overnight by flash flooding. In Dalton, it's possible that the basements of some homes have flooded. And in Harvey, several motorists had to be rescued after their cars got stuck in high standing water. The rain may be over, but there are still warnings to be careful. There's still high standing water in some spots and even in some viaducts.
5: Meanwhile, 4th of July celebrations turned deadly in Chino, California yesterday when police say a fireworks explosion killed a woman in her 20s and injured several others. West Virginia's governor now says over two dozen agencies are responding to a massive fire in Parkersburg, burning at a warehouse that stores plastics. No one's been hurt in the blaze. This is ABC News.
7: I'm WLKY meteorologist Suzanne Horgan. Highs in the upper 80s for today with some widely scattered showers and storms possible. We could be dealing with some pockets of fog during the overnight hours. Then highs make it to about 87 degrees on Monday. On Tuesday, highs right around 86 degrees. We'll be watching for a few afternoon showers and storms. I'm WLKY meteorologist Suzanne Horgan.
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0: Welcome back. More Handle on the Law, Marginal Legal Advice. Hello, Dan. Yo, Dan.
1: Good morning.
0: Yes, sir.
1: Dan is here.
0: Yes, it is. Yes, he is. That's you.
1: A year ago, I did a job as a refrigeration contractor for the state of California. And I did the job. Everything was fine. And I go to collect, and they say, well, they took away our purchase cards and checks, so you have to submit this to the Department of General Services. So I start making a bunch of calls, find out how to do that, pay my $25 fee for registration of this invoice. And I was told it'd be about 6 months. And then I've made calls ever since. No payment. I just, please leave a message. Just real.
0: Okay. How long has it been? They told you 6 months, Dan. How long has it been so far?
1: 1 year.
0: Okay. So, they owe you the money and they're sort of, either I think you've fallen through the cracks is what happens. So, you're going to have to jump through all the hoops. And if you haven't jumped through the hoops, then how much money do they owe you?
1: $1,850.
0: Yeah. Okay. So, I don't even know if you can take the state to court. You probably are able to, but you have to exhaust your administrative remedies, because what you're doing is you would be suing an administrative agency that hired you. The state, through whatever organization, whatever department hired you. And you have to go through all of the hoops, everything they say, whatever appeals. And if you've done all of it, then I think you can take the state to court, and you simply file a lawsuit, and have it, delivered. This is a statewide agency, correct? It's the state of California.
1: It's the state of California. It's a disease control place.
0: Okay, then you sue the department itself. Based on what you say, it looks like you have a case. And the only issue is, since I've never sued the state, because suing a governmental agency is insane. I mean, what you have to do is completely crazy.
1: Why is it so hard when it's small claims?
0: Because the rule is, it doesn't matter if it's small claims. You're filing a lawsuit. And when you're suing, as I said, when you're suing a governmental agency, you have to exhaust your administrative remedies. And they obviously have a lot of administrative rules that you have to jump through. But it looks like you did. And I think you can sue in a small claims court, because they're going to ask you, have you done it? Have you made your demand? Have you done everything? That's a tough one. That is. Johnny, you got a question. Hello, Johnny.
2: Yeah. Hey, I have an import-export business. And when the tariffs, we were going through all these tariffs, my main question is this. How do I get a refund on my tariffs?
0: I understand. I have the same thing. I have an import business, and I got nailed with tariffs to the tune of, at one point, 130%. So if I would buy $100 worth of product, I had to send the U.S. government $130 to buy $100. And there is a program out there, because I've already made the claim, and all you have to do is go on the internet and make your claim. We have not gotten our money back yet. They say they have already returned about $130-140 billion so far. You make your claim, and there's a good chance you're going to get it. All you have to do is research it. That's an easy one.
2: What's the website? What's the website?
0: I don't know what that. No, it's I have no idea. I don't have it. Handy. It's not. I don't have it. My fingertips, but it's a question of searching. Mm-hmm. Here's what I would do. You go on the internet and just throwing words up there. Tariff claims. That's it. I would use tariff claims, import business. You might want to tell them what exactly you import. What exactly do you import?
2: Excuse me. I import all sorts of safety equipment for the trades.
0: All right. How much did you pay in tariffs? How much have you paid so far in tariffs?
2: Oh God, I'm saying probably like 9,000, 10,000 extra.
0: Okay, got it. So fair enough. So again, just do that internet search. That's an easy one because the claims are out there. The government is refunding money. We think. Victor, hi, Victor.
3: Hi, Bill. Yeah. I called you before, but I want to tell you, I really respect you. I've been on the radio with you for over 30 years.
0: There we go again.
3: You've been like a mentor to me.
0: Why is it everybody has been listening to me for 30 years today?
3: You've been around a while.
0: Yeah, I have. But it's, does anybody get, I wish a teenager were to ask me something and go, Bill, I've got a question. I'm 17 years old and I've been listening to you for 30 years. Why not? Okay. Well, why not, Heather?
3: Oh, I did call you back then, but I called Jesus Christ and Bill Cormie.
0: Okay. All right. What can I do for you?
3: Child abuse in the juvenile system. What constitutes child abuse? Because I've been trying to put in a claim, but every time I go to a lawyer, I sign all the paper and they disappear.
0: Okay.
3: Never hear from again.
0: All right. A couple of things. Child abuse is, there's some statutory language, pretty specific what child abuse is. And, that one is easy to look up, but more interest, that's an easy one. More interesting is you've gone to lawyers, and you can't get a lawyer to return your phone call. Is that what you're saying?
3: I got them off the radio station. You know, your radio station or the music station I listen to.
0: Okay, is this the general attorney or is this?
3: You know what? I don't know, but the last one.
0: Yeah, it's probably, I'm willing to guess it's probably a personal injury attorney because those are the ones that advertise the most, like handleonthelaw.com.
3: Well, they're advertising for abuse and McLaren.
0: Okay, they are advertising for abuse. Well, how many lawyers have you contacted that don't want to call you back?
3: Two.
0: And you haven't even gotten a call back saying we're not interested in the case. Thank you very much. Not even that, right?
3: No.
0: Okay, you've talked to two wrong lawyers. All right. You have now you get to do a search and you can go to the local bar. You can go to the State Bar of California and that's easy to look up. And then they have a lawyer referral there. And that's because those are hard to find. But I would start there. That is. And then if a lawyer hasn't called you back, did you just leave a number or did you explain something about the case?
3: We had online signatures over the phone. We signed whatever for them and it was all.
0: You have two. That's weird. Two of them in a row. I can see one. But you have the wrong attorney and you have to just keep on searching. And sometimes that's the issue is finding the right attorney. And it's not easy sometimes, especially in child abuse cases. And I forgot to ask him, when did this happen? I guess when he was a kid or doing it for somebody. Okay. Let me tell you, about a problem that I had. This happens to a lot of people. So I put my mother into an assisted living facility because she needed it. And I didn't know where to go. I mean, I had no idea. So I chose one near my house because that was the easiest thing to do. It was horrible. It was the wrong one. So I had to get her out of that one and put her in another one, again, near my house because it's convenient. And you know what? That didn't work out so well either. And she made it easy for me because she ended up dying a little bit later on. But the point is I truly didn't know where to put my mother. 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

0: And welcome back. And we do have lines open. Welcome back to Handle on the Law. Becky. Hello, Becky. What can I do for you?
1: I purchased a 24 SUV Ford Edge last year, and later that year I received a recall notice from Ford stating that there was a problem with the rear view backup camera, but they didn't have a solution, and they wouldn't have one until about the third quarter of the year, which later that year I did receive a notice saying that it had been fixed, quote unquote, over the air, and that I didn't need to bring it in. In April of this year, I received another safety recall from the Ford dealership saying, again, there was a problem with the rear view camera. And again, there wouldn't be a solution until about June.
0: Okay.
1: In June, I had where my rear view camera was unavailable. It wasn't working. I took it to the dealership and they said there's no recall listed on the computer and that it would cost me, I believe, between $700 to $800 to fix it. This is a car with just now 50,000 miles.
0: But it's under a recall notice, correct?
1: They said there wasn't one on the computer.
0: So okay. Hang on. Did you take it? That was the Ford dealership. Did you take it to another Ford dealership to find out what was going on?
1: I have not.
0: Okay. That's what you do. First thing you do is you take it to dealership number two, because obviously dealership number one, if the notice shows up on the website and you are notified, for example, usually in a first class letter, then something is not kosher in Denmark. If you bought the car in Denmark,
1: okay,
0: it is. So that's the first step. And then you go from there. And hopefully you were not rear-ended, or hopefully you were not injured. And connecting that to the rear view camera, but so far so good. So at this point, and by the way, if they don't have a part, they don't have a part. But at this point, you're okay. You have to just go to another dealership and see where you stand on the recall. Because if there is no recall, there's no recall. And if there is, and they say no, then you have to figure out where to go. That is, it's not that complicated. Linda. Hi, Linda.
2: Hi, good morning.
0: Yes, ma'am.
2: We have property up in Alabama, up in the country. There's plenty of timber. The mineral rights, I'm not sure of. I have a cousin who offered to buy the property from my 90-year-old mother for $1. I need an attorney in Alabama, but is there any way I can research the timber, the mineral rights, or so forth on that land?
0: Yeah, you pull title to it. That's easy, because that's a public record. So the county of which where the property is situated, there is a record of who owns what, and there is the documents of transfer of ownership. It's right there, and it shows who has mineral rights. I actually owned a piece of property. I had a house in an area of Los Angeles. Very weird. It owned mineral rights. There was oil underneath it, and there was a small pump half a mile away. And I actually got money, not a whole lot of money, but a couple hundred dollars a quarter. And because there it was. So that's easy to find out. And Alabama, huh? The upcountry of Alabama. That's kind of neat.
2: Yes.
0: It's a cousin of yours.
2: Yes, my first cousin. He's trying to buy
0: okay.
2: the property for my mother.
0: Your first cousin. By the way, do you happen to be married to him?
2: No, no.
0: Oh, okay. I just thought that could have been a problem. So that's easy. And transferring the property for $1, I don't know if that means anything. She's basically giving it to whoever. And so someone's, any idea, what's the property worth? I have no idea what property in Upper Alabama is worth.
2: I'm not sure of the value of the property, but I do know that he's been going around to different cousins whose parents are deceased now, and he's buying the property up from them bit by bit. And then when it
0: okay,
2: came to my
0: well,
2: mom,
0: then you may, then you know, may have a different issue. Yeah, then you may have a different issue here, because if you're talking he's going around and he's buying property from old, elderly people, you may have an issue. You may really have an issue of elder abuse going on, because taking advantage of elderly people is a criminal act in most places. And it was a dollar, huh? See, I would have thought it'd be a side of bacon that they pay over there, but so be it. Chris. Hello, Chris.
3: Hello.
0: Yes.
3: Hey, Bill, how are you? Thanks for taking my call.
0: Sure.
3: All right. My mother and her third husband filed for a legal separation in California. They lived in Palo Alto. They had a settlement agreement that had two parts to it. One was about $540,000 in cash. The other was a couple different monthly payments. And then once she got that, she would sign over the title to their to the Palo Alto home they owned together. So he pays her $380,000 as part of the installment. She moves, buys a like a prefab with that money. And then the next part of the settlement agreement, the $160K he owes her, and the monthly kind of stalls back and forth with the attorneys. And then she signs the final piece of that agreement, sends it over to him. A number of weeks go by. She has a stroke and dies.
4: Okay.
3: In the middle of all this. So the question is, so both attorneys go, well, that's it. It's all over. He doesn't, you know, doesn't really owe the money. And
4: why wouldn't he own the estate, the money?
3: Well, that's why I'm calling.
4: Yeah,
3: I would think
4: he would owe the estate the money, because right. Contracts, the one thing that dies, personal injury, when you've been injured in personal injury, if a personal injury case, you die, it's over. Okay? But
3: right.
4: An estate, a signature between a person and someone else and the person dies, it doesn't just stop everything. It continues on. For example, let's say I owe $100,000 to someone, all right, and I die, right? They sue my estate. You know, I can't say right. It's over because or my trustee says it's over because the person who I'm trying to remember what the name is, the trustor, I got that finally, that the trustor died. I mean, it continues on. So, right. Yeah.
3: All right. I'm the successor trustee and the sole beneficiary of her estate. So, you know,
4: is the trustee dead?
3: Yeah. The successor trustee is me.

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1: This is Handle on the Law, marginal legal advice where I tell you, you have absolutely no case. Now, I always start the hour with some kind of monologue. I tell you about some case that either we're learning something where I didn't know that, or particularly of interest, something that's tied somewhere, somehow into the legal system. And then every once in a while, I get a case, and I've seen a lot of them, as you can imagine, over the years, where I go, wow, okay, this one is worth sharing with you. Oh, yeah. This is a great one. Okay, this is out of Hungary. And authorities received a tip that there was a 30-year-old man living in an apartment. And the tip was that he was stashing human body parts in the apartment. Well, like Jeffrey Dahmer, but I don't know how you say Jeffrey Dahmer in Hungarian. So this is in Budapest. So the investigators show up and they search his apartment. And son of a gun. There was his collection, skulls, a human hand, a full lower leg, even a reconstructed face made from human skin. I don't know how that kind of works, but it does. All right. So they start questioning him. And the police say that he admitted he was absolutely fascinated by human body parts. Well, yeah, that's obvious. And he confessed to preparing meals with some of these parts before eating the meals. Straight out cannibalism. So that gets a little interesting. And, of course, that immediately leads into how do we describe his favorite meals. Spaghetti and pizza balls, leg of Sam, finger sandwiches, both literally and figuratively. I mean, we can do a lot with that. Now, it's tough for the family member who has had a brother, sister, cousin that has been eaten by this guy. But short of that, it gets kind of interesting. Now, he was asked, where did you get these body parts? Well, he worked at a hospital. And then the other ones he dug up from abandoned cemeteries, both in Hungary and Slovakia, a country right next to Hungary. And here's the question. Okay, if you're talking about abandoned cemeteries, I mean, those are real body parts. That are they really body parts anymore? Huh. You know, I mean, how much can you do with this? Maybe bone broth. I've seen that in the store a lot, but I don't know. So he is currently being held on suspicion of illegally using human remains. I guess people can use human remains, but, you know, hospitals, et cetera. And police say that charges, additional charges could be filed once they determine, forensic experts determine exactly where all the body parts came from. Because, you know, once the body part has been eaten, it's hard to determine where it came from. Now, obviously, if someone is eating a leg, basically a leg of Sam again, all right, you can do some DNA. But if he's eating the whole thing, then what do you do? All right, let's take some phone calls, starting with Greg. Hello, Greg. Welcome to Handle on the Law.
2: Hi, thank you very much.
1: Sure.
2: Yes, I am engaged to be. I am engaged to be married in about 3 weeks. I've been with my fiance for 12 years. I don't know why she put up with me. This is the second marriage for both of us. We both have two children. We have kept all of our assets completely separate. We have not commingled bank accounts, investments, anything like that. I have a trust in place for my two daughters that I put in place probably 6-7 years ago, where all of my assets go to them. We do not have a prenup. So I was curious, once I get married, will her role as my wife override the trust?
1: No.
2: Or is the trust?
1: No.
2: It will not.
1: Yeah, the trust will hold up. The only thing that could override the trust is if you buy anything or have assets that will be in community property after the marriage, or in okay. California from the time you got together, because marriage doesn't seem to do very much in California. It's more a contractual issue. But you described it. Separate property, separate trust. The money goes straight to your daughters. You've done everything. You've done everything you're supposed to do to make sure that happens. How much money are we talking about here, Greg?
2: In terms of kind of my net worth?
1: Yeah, net worth, property, assets. Yeah.
2: $9 to $10 million.
1: All right. So you're worth killing. So what you have to do is be really careful when you go out with your daughters. How old are your daughters?
2: One is 18 going off to college. The other is 15.
1: All right. So they're not, they haven't yet gotten to the point where they really understand why you should die. But you've done everything right. Congratulations. You did it right.
2: Thank you.
1: Oh, by the way, hang on a minute. How old are you, Greg?
2: 53.
1: Okay. How did it, and this is just one of those, wow, good for you questions. What did you do to get to the point where you're worth $9-10 million?
2: Spent the past 25 years in technology working okay. with high growth startups. I've been okay. through many companies that went under and one or two hit, which made it worth the while.
1: Good for you. And I'm assuming you don't live big and go through all your money every year.
2: No.
1: Okay, good for you. All right, he's done it. Boy, you talk about someone doing everything right. Good for him. Okay, so let's say you're doing everything right when you're driving, and all of a sudden you get rear-ended, or you get T-boned, or you're walking in a big box store, and all of a sudden you slip on some oil, or you slip on something, and it's not your fault, and you're injured either way. 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
1: Welcome back. Handle on the Law, Marcy. Yo, Marcy. I don't know why I say yo. Yes, go ahead.
11: Hi. I have a property in a very rural part of California, and I needed some work done, and I used a guy I've used before for who's done work for me. It was verbal. There was an email. There was no contract. There were four phases to the job. It was a small house repair, to demo the old deck, which I paid him for. Then there was a small porch that needed repaired, and we needed to rebuild the deck and replace skirting. It's a manufactured home. I paid him for the first two. After the job was completed and I was no longer on the property, I had to come back to town. We noted that there were a couple of things that needed to be fixed. The contractor, who's been prickly throughout this whole process, absolutely just went ballistic in an email and basically said, pay me or not, I'm done. So my question is, when I get back up there in a couple of weeks to review the work, I can tell him what I need done, in which case he'll probably tell me to go whatever myself. Can he put a lien on my
1: Yeah, he can. I think there's some rules involved to it. And I don't know if general contractors can file a preliminary notice of lien. Certainly subcontractors can. I mean, you can threaten to put a lien on there. But in the end, you expunge the lien. You put up a bond. And what you have is obviously a dispute as to what work he did or didn't do. How much money does he want?
11: Let's see. We're probably looking at about, probably about 8,000-9,000 more.
1: Okay. So here's what I'm going to suggest is, you call him up and say, let's work this out. But the fact that he said, I'm done and pay me or don't pay me, that's a really good sign. I would just leave it alone. And by the way, in California, if you don't have a signed contract, he can't sue you. So, he has to have a signed contract, anything over $500, and he has to be licensed as a contractor. Either way.
11: He is licensed.
1: Okay. Does he have a bond? Is he bonded?
11: I looked on the state contractors and it said that he had an insurance.
1: Yeah, then he's bonded. Then he's bonded. Isn't bonded. So okay. At this point, I would just wait for him to do something or let him know, that the job has to be repaired or the job has to be done. He is off the hook and you'll just pay someone to finish it. And I don't know if you're going to lose money or make money on that. You may actually find someone do it for less money. If someone does it for more money, then you can sue him for the difference. But at this point, if there isn't a whole lot of difference as to what the work is and what the money is owed, and he says, I'm just willing to walk away, just walk away. He's not okay. Going to lien the property.
11: Okay.
1: Okay, that's what I would do. Okay. Let's get practical for a moment. That is pretty easy. Roland. Hi, Roland.
12: Hi.
1: Yes, sir.
12: Glad he didn't have to follow the Hungarian thing.
1: Yeah, no kidding.
12: Form bill. It's about the landlord thing where he beat me up in Big Bear. The lawyer went through his suggesting I find other representation after the DA has already picked up the case and has filed charges on the guy. I want to go with handle on the law, but maybe I picked a long lawyer. I'm not sure.
1: Oh, well, it depends. It depends. So this is... against the landlord, and what are you accusing the landlord of, and what has he been tagged by the DA? Some kind of assault against you?
12: Yeah, felony. It's actually a triple felony assault because I'm an elderly, and it was assault with a deadly weapon. And it took me a while to get the DA to pick up the case, but he did. And in the restraining order hearing back in March, he actually copped to the fact he hit me with the broom. I had surgery and stuff still on my arm.
1: You had surgery as a result of this, and lawyers are not picking this up.
12: Exactly, Bill.
1: There's one of two things is going on. One is looking at your case and saying there, you know, there's not enough damage there. You haven't been injured enough for a lawyer to pick it up, because that happens all the time. Where you know, this is not an easy case. Going to go into the insurance company. Although from what you describe, yeah. It sounds like a personal injury case big time, especially with the DA already charging him. Yeah, I would try. That doesn't make a lot of sense if two lawyers have said no. Something's wrong in this mix, and I don't understand it. Go to handleonthelaw.com.
12: Can I interject something, Bill?
1: I'm sorry?
12: Something, Bill, is that the guy tried to murder me, Bill. I mean, that was a case of what was happening.
1: Yeah, because he tried to murder you doesn't necessarily mean that's a personal injury case. I wish he had actually either murdered you, and then I would be talking about your family for a wrongful death, which would be a great case. Now, you wouldn't be around to say much about it, but that's a great case. Or he actually did some real bodily damage to you. And what you're saying is you had surgery as a result of the assault. Yeah.
12: I'm not able to play the guitar like I used to, too. I mean, Billy.
1: Okay, well, that's your okay. That's what your damage. Yeah, that's your damage. Now, if I'm on the other side and I'm representing the defendant or the apartment building that he owns, my defense would be, well, Roland plays just such a crappy guitar that it doesn't make any difference. Okay, no, that's a good defense. Yeah, try handle on the law. Just go handleonthelaw.com and give that a shot. And a matter of fact, I'll follow up with that. It's Roland, right? Yeah, that should be a lot of fun because that sounds like a pretty good case. Morgan, hi, Morgan.
13: Yes, Bill, I've got a situation with the New York State Health Insurance Program. I'm being denied coverage. I can't even buy it because there's another gentleman that has the same name, same birth date, different city. And they have insurance. And so the health exchange says, well, you've already got insurance, so you can't,
0: okay.
13: You can't
0: yeah,
13: hop
0: all right.
13: on
0: you got
13: board.
0: An issue. And I'm sure that, number one, obviously no one paid attention to the Social Security number. You have established that you correct. Are not that person, correct?
13: Correct. I even actually called the health insurance of the other person. I called the fraud division and
0: why would it wait why hold on a minute if it's that person's name, where's the fraud?
13: Because I couldn't get anybody to talk to, so I just
0: that's
13: went
0: not
13: to
0: fraud that's
13: where,
0: not fraud that's not fraud. First of all, you got to put it all in writing and you have to talk to the exchange.
13: Yes, I have okay. I have emails with somebody that is yeah. running the fraud
0: yeah,
13: division.
0: So, yeah, yeah, no, you got a problem. If they're not willing to investigate yeah. it, I mean, you have a real issue, and you're talking to the fraud department of the exchange, correct? Just for your
13: yeah,
0: sake,
13: because that was the only person okay. that would return
0: all right.
13: return my emails.
0: Then, but there's no fraud here, so you have to write to that person.
13: Yeah, I know there's no fraud.
0: Okay, so you have to write to that person. If that's the only person that will answer your email, you email to that person and you say, can you help me? Who do I go to? Because it's clearly not me. I'm being denied. And that's the only way to go. I mean, if you're going to go to court on this one, good God. If you have to go to the exchange
13: yeah.
0: to buy insurance because you don't have the money, $3,000 a month to buy the best insurance out there, you're going to wish you could pay $3,000 a month by the time this thing is over.
1: Okay. Let me talk to you about your privacy. And there is none there. I mean, that's done. Online, anybody can find out anything about anybody. I can find your home address. 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
14: ABC News, I'm Mike Dubosky. It was a treacherous holiday weekend for much of the country, with triple-digit temperatures linked to 19 deaths in New Jersey and power outages elsewhere. Meanwhile, the growing threat now is severe rain and flooding. Ameth Shenoy lives in Naperville, Illinois.
15: It was kind of scary because it was pouring a lot, and the water was almost up till the height of the tire.
14: One person is dead after a fireworks explosion last night in Chino, California. Gabriel Gilmore was visiting his mother when he felt the explosion.
16: Out of nowhere, the floor shook. There was a humongous explosion. The explosion was so loud, it's what I would assume a gas line in a house blew up.
14: Detectives have now taken 28-year-old Darian Traden James Jr. in on suspicion of involuntary manslaughter. And the death toll from last month's earthquakes in Venezuela has risen again. Now more than 3,300 people were killed in the quakes, authorities say. This is ABC News.
17: I'm WLKY meteorologist Suzanne Horgan. Highs in the upper 80s for today with some widely scattered showers and storms possible. We could be dealing with some pockets of fog during the overnight hours. Then highs make it to about 87 degrees on Monday. On Tuesday, highs right around 86 degrees. We'll be watching for a few afternoon showers and storms. I'm WLKY meteorologist Suzanne Horgan.
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0: welcome back to Handle on the Law. And David has a question. Yes, you do. David, what can I do for you?
1: Good morning. It has to do with the lack of a professionally prepared will. If I were to prepare something simple and have it notarized, would that have any particular legal value?
0: Yeah, absolutely. Now the only issue is how well are you going to do it and what assets you're talking about. So when you talk about a simple will, what kind of assets are you leaving to whoever?
1: Well, I have some precious metal. I have some firearms. I have one property free and clear. The other property is mortgaged. And that's about it.
0: Okay. So here's a couple things. The will is for your firearms and your precious metals, unless they're being held by a company. And then you can leave those in a trust because it's kind of hard to determine that easy to determine how much. And so you, what you have is, as far as the property is concerned, you probably have both a will and a trust. Or you can just do it all in a will, and that works too. There's theoretically more protection in a will, but, you know, for example, I leave all of the precious metals. I have $100,000 in precious metal. Okay, and here's the executor of the will, and the executor's part is distributing the money, and the executor says, no, you only have $50,000 left. That's what I counted. So there's very little protection there. So what I would do is, when you talk about precious metals, is that with the company that's holding it, or are you sitting in, or is it sitting under your mattress?
1: No, it's in a gun safe.
0: Yeah. No, I understand, but you know, once you're dead, it's fairly easy to open that up. How much metal? How much you have in precious metals?
1: It's probably about 15 grand.
0: Okay, well, you know, I have gold, but I buy it through a gold broker, and they just hold on to it for me because that's easy. I can say all the gold I have if I'm leaving a will. There it is, absolute proof. But the point is, either way, you can write a will. Doesn't have to be notarized. A will just has to be, quote, published. And published means you have two witnesses that have seen you sign the will. And there are a few other rules. You have to put a date on it and you have to sign it and, you know, a few other rules. But I would go, if it's fairly simple, a trust has to be notarized, by the way. You can go on online and do your own. Those are pretty good if it's pretty simple. Yeah, you don't write it on your own. I mean, there's language that you have to have and there's some specificity. But you can do it on your own and it's just as valid as anything done by an attorney. It's just when it does, when you do it through an attorney, they dot the I's and cross the T's, or is it dot the T's and cross the I's? One of the two. And so you just get more protection in terms of making sure that your money goes someplace. But the bottom line is, yes, you can do it yourself. If you are, I suggest you do it through an online service. It's a few hundred bucks. You can actually, California, you can hand write a will. And that has legal, that is legal too. But man, that just blows up if you have family members that are, that you're leaving money to and you're leaving out people. So I'm a big fan of at least going online and getting, that, information. Will, hello, Will. Welcome.
2: Hello, yes.
0: Yeah, what can I do for you?
2: Yeah, I had a Mexican landlord woman and basically a Section 8 apartment. And he saw that there was a messy room and possibly some bugs. So she gave me a violation. And they keep telling me that doesn't matter how many violations, I can still move in a year. And I just want to know how many. And also, she went into my mail and she grabbed it. And I wonder if that's against the law.
0: Yeah, well, you know, yeah, no one can grab your mail. That is against the law. As far as this is Section 8 housing, this is a landlord that's saying, I don't like your room. It's too, I don't like your apartment. It's too messy. Yeah, that's not the basis for throwing someone out unless it's a health hazard. Unless the argument is it's enough of a health hazard where it is a danger to people, rats or whatever, and then grabbing the mail, you can't do that. And so you can go to the proper authorities. You can move. I mean, you can move anytime you want. So I don't understand the landlord saying you can move in a year. That I don't get.
2: Under Section 8.
0: Yeah, no, I understand it's Section 8, but I don't think they can toss you out after a year. I think you're there under Section 8. So I don't understand what the hell's going on. But I'm glad I was able to answer that question for sure. Okay. Razmik. Do I have that right, Razmik?
3: Yes, sir.
0: Okay. Where are you from, Razmik? I like that name. What kind of name is that?
3: I'm Armenian.
0: Armenian. Okay. Are you married?
3: Yes, of course.
0: Does your wife have a mustache?
3: No.
0: Then she's not really Armenian. No, you're not married to an Armenian. Okay. What can I do for you, Razmik?
3: Yeah. Okay. The case I have, I took this ex-tenant to the court for a $6,000 judgment and supposed to judge only enforce the law, but she judged on the judgment 2 months rent she didn't pay. She came to the court. She was agreed to pay. And judge said, well, you have to pay. The judgment came over the mail, and the judge gave me only $750 instead about $6,000. I went to the court. I filed to correct it. They said, no, it is what it is. I called the place, and they said, you cannot do anything since judge it. I said, well, that's not supposed to judge. It's supposed to just enforce the law.
0: And no, that's not true. No. Judges don't just enforce the law. Judges make the decision as to how much you owe. You sue for $6,000. The judge comes back. I'm assuming this is a small claims court or it's just regular court during an eviction. These are judges that decide on eviction matters. And the judge said, you don't owe $6,000 to the tenant. You only owe $750. Yeah. Enforcement is not the judge. Enforcement is the police, even the district attorney doesn't. It's the police that enforce. So I'm a little confused. So what's your question, Razmik?
3: Yeah, I mean, I have legal lease agreement and she didn't pay. I mean,
0: I understand. I get it. And the judge said, and I get it. I get it. And the judge said, all she owes is $750, right? That's what the judge said.
3: I mean, that's correct, but why judge decide something?
0: No idea.
3: That's not right.
0: It may not be right, but no idea.
3: I don't have any right to go against the judge or anything.
0: But you can't. You really can't. You can put in a request for reconsideration. That's not going to help. You can complain to the presiding judge who's not going to do anything. I don't think you can even appeal it because when you talk about evictions, I don't know if that's a summary judgment, which means it's a summary procedure, which means that's it. The judge decides. But the bottom line, Razmik, you got screwed. You got screwed. The judge did not want to give you all $6,000. I don't know why. And the judge says
3: against the judge.
0: No, I'm just telling you. You don't. You can try. You can't. You cannot.
3: In the court.
0: You cannot sue the judge. Okay, that's for one.
3: Yep.
0: You can't sue the judge. Now, can you? Okay, you can't. The judge ruled against you, Razmik. The judge ruled against you. Doesn't matter if you have a lease. Okay, it's enough of that. You can argue that all day long. The judge was wrong. The judge was wrong. The judge was wrong. The judge should have not ruled that way. All right, well, the judge did. That's what happens. Let me tell you about a problem that I had. And that is I had to put my mother into an assisted living facility when she got older. And I did. The problem is I didn't know which one to go to. What do I know about assisted living facilities? So I ended up putting her in one near my house. Convenient. Wrong decision. That was absolutely a disaster there. Shouldn't have put her there. So I put her in another one. And that was even more of a nightmare because that one didn't work out either. And she ended up just having a miserable time. 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

0: Back we go. More handle on the law, marginal legal advice. Laura. Hello, Laura.
1: Hi.
0: Yes, ma'am. Hello. What can I do for you?
1: We have a 4-unit apartment, and the tenants don't often pay. Some pay better than others. And we were thinking of selling it, but we don't know if we need to pay, like, them if they have to move out or if we displace them.
0: You do.
1: Or set up to the new owner.
0: No. You have to. Depend on where you are. State of California, you have to pay relocation. Counties, cities may make you pay more for that. And I think relocation is can be up to $5,000 if you're going to move them out. And it depends on also if you can even throw them out. If you're it's rent control in L.A., for example, if you're in the city of Los Angeles, which means that who is ever buying your property is buying the tenant at whatever market price or whatever amount of money that they are paying. And they're basically there forever unless you're remodeling and a few other or family members going to move in. Those are reasons for eviction. Otherwise, no. The important thing is to whoever you're selling it to, you have to lay out exactly what the issues are. Exactly. These people.
1: So we have to dispose that they're not good tenants and that they don't pay.
0: Yeah. Well, you don't have to say they're not good tenants, but to say these people pay late or they don't pay at all or you evict them. It depends on the owner. When I'm buying, let's say I'm buying a piece of property, right? A couple of things. Mm-hmm. I'm either buying an apartment, 4 units or 8 units that no one is in and I can rent it out. That's not the case. Or I'm buying it contingent on you throwing everybody out, which in L.A., the city of L.A., you can't. So that's all part and parcel of the value of the apartment building. If market value, let's say, is $3,000 a month for the bedroom, for the apartment, and they're paying $1,500 a month, well, you're selling an apartment that's worth less than if they had paid market rent. So it's all a huge equation, and you just have to you talk to the real estate broker to set up all. There are all kinds of restrictions set up, and there really is. Hello, Ann. Welcome to Handle on the Law.
2: Hello.
0: Yes.
2: Yes. I was wondering. I worked for somebody, remotely in California for a couple years, and they have a business in Florida. And they never paid me. Do I have any?
0: Wait, they never paid you for work?
2: For work. And they also, I lent them some money and they never paid
0: me
2: that.
0: All right, great. How long, Anne, how long did you work for them without getting paid?
2: A year.
0: A year? Any particular reason why you would work a year without getting paid?
2: Yes, because based on a lot of verbal aggressiveness and you won't get your money back if you don't work for us and we'll pay you and it's coming next month. And, you know, it's one of those over and over and over
0: and
2: over.
0: And how much money did you lend them?
2: $10,000.
0: $10,000. So 10 grand, work them for a year without getting paid. And what is your question?
2: Do I have any recourse? I work for them remotely in California.
0: Sure. Yeah, I mean, you have recourse. And that is, where are they based out of?
2: Florida.
0: Yeah, go ahead and hire a lawyer. One of the things you're going to have to argue, let's say you end up going to court for your money back and you file, and I don't know if you can file in California, with the labor board. I don't know if it covers that. It might. You may want to call them, Department of Natural Relations and see, if there is a way of going after them in California and getting some kind of judgment and somehow domesticating in Florida. I don't know. But I'll tell you, you're going to have a very, very hard defense, defending yourself when they call you a complete moron and an idiot. You know that, don't you?
2: Absolutely.
0: I just want to know. And that one, all you can do is, I'm pretty stupid. A judge may not give it to you only because of stupid. I would consider doing that. Wow. All right. Joshua. Hello, Joshua.
3: Hey, how you doing?
0: Yes, sir. What can I do for you?
3: Yes. My question is, I got this court case going on. And it's like a 50-50 custody. what should I prepare for? Because this is my only child. This is my first time.
0: Are you on your own or do you have an attorney?
3: I have an attorney. Just picked one up.
0: Here's what's going to happen. First of all, the attorney's going to tell you what to do. And there really isn't a whole lot to prepare for. You just lay out, where you're working. What's going to happen to the kid? What kind of support the child is going to have? You know, for example, if you work 12 hours a day and you're by yourself and you don't have any infrastructure, and here comes your wife or ex-wife or the mother of the child, if you're not married, and says, I only work part time. I live with my parents. The child is going to have a whole support system of these loving grandparents. The court's going to look at it one way and probably give her custody, or at least mostly custody, and you'll get weekends. On the other hand, if it's sort of even Steven, it's going to be 50-50, and the courts really like 50-50. All things being equal, the court really thinks that both parents should enjoy their children, and the kids should be with both parents, and that's public policy. Okay. So, your lawyer will tell you what to do. Public policy, by the way, is something that's really important when we're dealing big picture with law. Let me explain. The courts, for example, like to uphold contracts. That's public policy. They tend to lean to upholding contracts because that's the way society works. The court really likes kids being supported big time. So if someone comes in and wants to lower child support, I mean, the court will listen to it if it's legitimate, but public policy says we want kids to be supported. Public policy also says we are not going to uphold contracts that hurt society. For example, if you and I decide we're going to rob a car and we have a contract that we've written out, the court isn't going to uphold that, not only because the contract is invalid, but public policy on a big picture scale likes stability, we're talking about public policy with the caller, and public policy wants mom and dad to be involved as much as possible. Let me end the show talking about something that is not a lot of fun, and that's your privacy. Why? Because you

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1: Game changer in the World Cup, the ruling body, FIFA, lifting the red card that penalized American star Folarin Balogun, meaning he will not be suspended for tomorrow's game against Belgium. The Royal Belgian Football Association saying it's astonished by the decision. The AP reporting through a source that the White House made a call to intervene. Today, President Trump thanking FIFA for what he said is reversing a great injustice. The Smithsonian saying it is nonpartisan and always has been, after the White House said that the exhibits there are prepared by people who don't want you to love your country. It accuses the Smithsonian exhibits of having anti-white activism, illegal alien activism, it says, and transgender activism. On ABC's This Week, George Stephanopoulos asked Secretary of the Interior Doug Burgum about President Trump's statement about vandals cutting a 350-foot gash in the reflecting pool.
2: And that's been measured out, so that's just a fact that that's what we've got to go back and repair.
3: There's a 350-foot gash?
2: Well, it's multiple gashes that add up to 350 feet.
1: For last night's event on the National Mall, organizers said that the capacity would be 150,000. President Trump is saying that more than 420,000 turned out before the weather hit. And watch the weather again if you're in the east. A level 3 of 4 risk for flooding, downpours in places without power still. Eastern PA, northern New Jersey, downstate New York. 300,000 customers still out, almost as many from storms in Michigan. In New Jersey alone, the heat has killed 25 people since Thursday, says Governor Mikey Sherrill. Most were in homes with no air conditioning. Ukraine's President Zelensky says intelligence indicates Russia is preparing a new massive strike. In Iran, days of mourning for the assassinated Ayatollah are attracting hundreds of thousands each day. You're listening to ABC News.
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5: The Bowling Green Hot Rods hosted their first home 4th of July game in 17 years this weekend, drawing massive crowds to the ballpark to celebrate America's 250th birthday. Fans packed the stands to enjoy the largest fireworks display in South Central Kentucky and watched local competitor Larry Castro easily dominate the team's signature hot dog eating contest despite the sweltering summer heat. Shifting statewide, Medicaid providers are sounding the alarm over a 4% reimbursement cut that officially goes into effect August 1st. Disability advocates warn the slashed funding will absolutely devastate independent caregivers operating on extremely thin margins, potentially forcing agency closures and severe wage reductions. Governor Andy Beshear blames the unfolding crisis on the conservative state legislature for denying a $1 billion budget request that would have covered the essential expenses. I'm Travis Laird.
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4: Serena Williams announced on Saturday that she and sister Venus would be forced to withdraw from the Wimbledon doubles tournament ahead of their highly anticipated first round match. 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
5: Good evening, everyone. This is Jim Strader, and tonight's program, this show, folks, is not about firecrackers. It's about the celebration of the thoughts, inspirations, and hard-fought battles that our forefathers endured in order to provide for us a grand republic, which thus far has stood the test of time. I think the real measure of who we are today can be taken in how we reflect upon and hold dear the words of these folks who gave it their all. I'm going to lead off the program with a couple of quotes that I think are spot on for many of the things that are going on today. The first one is from Thomas Paine. It is the duty of the patriot to protect his country from its government. The illegal acts that we've seen recently by those people in government, I think, make that one particularly revealing. Next quote from Daniel Webster. Hold on, my friends, to the Constitution and to the Republic for which it stands. Miracles do not cluster. And what has happened once in 6,000 years, there he's referring to the Republic that we live in, once in 6,000 years may not happen again. Hold on to this Constitution, because if the American Constitution should fail, there will be anarchy throughout the world. I'm going to close out this segment with a quote from John Adams. You will never know how much it has cost my generation to preserve your freedom. I hope you make good use of it. Obviously, those are haunting words. They're words that we need to take to our hearts. And in many cases, they're words that should be proferred from our lips more often, as we hear a lot of the rabble that's out there today. 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
5: And we're back on Jim Strader Outdoors. Again, I'm doing a special program tonight for the 4th of July, in which I thought it'd be very appropriate to give thought to and honor to the words that our forefathers had about the Constitution, about our republic, and about the costs that were paid by these folks. I'm going to start with a couple here from Benjamin Franklin, who is probably one of the dearest of the founding fathers. He's certainly one that's most readily recognized by a lot of people. Freedom is not a gift bestowed upon us by other men, but a right that comes to us by the laws of God and nature. They who would give up an essential liberty for temporary security deserve neither liberty nor security. James Madison, the means of defense against foreign danger historically have become the instruments of tyranny at home. I'm going to read that one again because I think it speaks to some of the abuses of some of the government agencies that have been shown to spy upon us as American citizens here recently. The means of defense against foreign danger historically have become the instruments of tyranny at home. Thomas Jefferson, what country can preserve its liberties if its rulers are not warned from time to time that their people preserve the spirit of resistance? Let them take arms. There's a lot of people out there today that if you said that, they tell you you're an anarchist. But Thomas Jefferson was very, very involved in and obviously one of the greatest proponents of our freedom to form a republic and to govern ourselves. This one, I think, really speaks to what's going on in Congress with a lot of these folks that are there that have become arrogant in their governance of us. And it speaks to term limits, actually. Obviously, the President of the United States has term limits. I'm one that feels like it'd been our best interest if some of these folks in the legislature did. At any rate, this is George Mason. Nothing so strongly impels a man to regard the interest of his constituents as the certainty of returning to the general mass of people from hence he was taken, where he or she must participate in their burdens. I really like that one. Here's one from George Washington. It's short and sweet. The Constitution is the guide which I will never abandon. This one comes from Noah Webster. Before a standing army can rule, the people must be disarmed, as they are in almost every kingdom of Europe. The supreme power in America cannot enforce unjust laws by the sword, because the whole body of people are armed and constitute a force superior to any band of regular troops that can be, on any pretense, raised in the United States. Very, very timely quotes indeed. Here's some of the founders' quotes on founding principles, which go at the heart of their thoughts of our republic and the formation of it. This one from John Adams. Liberty must at all hazards be supported. We have a right to it, derived from our Maker. But if we had not, our fathers have earned it and bought it for us at the expense of their ease, their estates, their pleasure, and their blood. James Wilson of the Study of Law in the United States. Without liberty, law loses its nature and its name and becomes oppression. Without law, liberty also loses its nature and its name and becomes licentiousness. James Madison. In Europe, charters of liberty have been granted by power. America has set the example of charters of power granted by liberty. This revolution in the practice of the world may, with an honest praise, be pronounced the most triumphant epoch of its history and the most consoling presage of its happiness. Here's one from Thomas Paine that I like very, very much. It speaks to some of the things going on in the press today. Thomas Paine, some writers have so confounded society with government as to leave little or no distinction between them, whereas they are not only different, but have different origins. Society is produced by our wants, and government by wickedness. The former promotes our happiness positively by uniting our affections, the latter negatively by restraining our vices. The one encourages intercourse, the other creates distinctions. The first is a patron, the last is a punisher. Here's another one from Thomas Paine. Tyranny, like hell, is not easily conquered. Yet we have this consolation with us, that the harder the conflict, the more glorious the triumph. What we obtain too cheap, we esteem too lightly. It is dearness only that gives everything its value. Heaven knows how to put a proper price upon its goods, and it would be strange indeed if so celestial an article as freedom should not be highly rated. James Madison. The powers delegated by the proposed Constitution to the federal government are few and defined. Those which are to remain in the state governments are numerous and indifferent. States' rights. That's where he's coming from there, folks. It's a very, very important thing to think about. Thomas Paine again. Let a crown be placed thereupon by which the world may know that so far as we approve of monarchy, that in America the law is king. For as in absolute governments the king is law, so in free countries the law ought to be king and there ought to be no other. Tenth Amendment. The powers are not delegated to the United States by the Constitution, nor prohibited by it to the states, are reserved to the states, respectively, or to the people. There's your federalism statement. Thomas Jefferson. I consider the foundation of the Constitution as laid on this ground that all powers not delegated to the United States by the Constitution, nor prohibited by it to the states, are reserved to the states or to the people. To take a single step beyond the boundaries thus specifically drawn around the powers of Congress is to take possession of a boundless field of power not longer susceptible of any definition. Limited government. The general government is not to be charged with the whole power of making and administering laws. Its jurisdiction is limited to certain enumerated objects which concern all the members of the republic, but which are not to be attained by the separate provisions of any. It's James Madison. Thomas Paine again. These are the times that try men's souls. the Summer Soldier and the Sunshine Patriot will, in this crisis, shrink from the service of their country. But he that stands by it now deserves the love and thanks of man and woman. Tyranny, like hell, is not easily conquered. Yet we have this consolation with us, that the harder the conflict, the more glorious the triumph. This one comes from James Madison. It will not be denied that power is of an encroaching nature and that it ought to be effectually restrained from passing the limits assigned to it. And he's speaking there of the constitutional limits that are being tread upon today. Thomas Jefferson, in a letter to James Madison, had a very strong and cogent thought. I own I'm not a friend to a very energetic government. It is always oppressive. Alexander Hamilton. The propriety of a law in a constitutional light must always be determined by the nature of the powers upon which it is founded. Pretty deep thoughts there. I'm going to read that one again. The propriety of a law in a constitutional light must always be determined by the nature of the powers upon which it is founded. James Madison. An elective despotism was not the government we fought for, but one in which the powers of government should be so divided and balanced among the several bodies of magistracy as that no one could transcend their legal limits without being effectually checked and restrained by the others. Obviously, you're speaking here to the separation of powers. James Madison again. The accumulation of all powers, legislative, executive, and judiciary in the same hands, whether of one, a few, or many, and whether hereditary, self-appointed, or elective, may justly be pronounced the very definition of tyranny. This one from Thomas Paine, I think, speaks to the arrogance of some of the members of Congress and the Senate. It's well worth pondering. Men who look upon themselves born to reign and others to obey soon grow insolent. Selected from the rest of mankind, their minds are early poisoned by importance, and the world they act in differs so materially from the world at large that they have but little opportunity of knowing its true interests. And when they succeed to the government, are frequently the most ignorant and unfit of any throughout the dominions. James Madison, a dependence on the people is no doubt the primary control on the government, but experience has taught mankind the necessity of auxiliary precautions. All right, folks, we got to go to break here. Coming back from break, I'm going to have a lot more quotes from our forefathers. I hope you're enjoying this. This break is brought to you by my friends at SMI Marine. All kind of boats for sale over there. They'll do a great job of fixing your boat when you got trouble. And remember, you never get soaked by my friends at SMI.
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12: News. I'm Mike Dubusky. Extreme temperatures in New Jersey may have led to 19 deaths, state officials now say. Most of the Northeast and Midwest has been battling extreme temperatures this holiday weekend, and right behind all that heat, intense rain. ABC's Evelyn Holmes is in Chicago.
13: Parts of the south suburbs hit hard overnight by flash flooding. In Dalton, it's possible that the basements of some homes have flooded. And in Harvey, several motorists had to be rescued after their cars got stuck in high-standing water. The rain may be over, but there are still warnings to be careful. There's still high-standing water in some spots and even in some viaducts.
12: Meanwhile, 4th of July celebrations turned deadly in Chino, California yesterday when police say a fireworks explosion killed a woman in her 20s and injured several others. West Virginia's governor now says over two dozen agencies are responding to a massive fire in Parkersburg burning at a warehouse that stores plastics. No one's been hurt in the blaze. This is ABC News.
14: On WLKY meteorologist Suzanne Horgan, highs in the upper 80s for today with some widely scattered showers and storms possible. We could be dealing with some pockets of fog during the overnight hours. Then highs make it to about 87 degrees on Monday. On Tuesday, highs right around 86 degrees. We'll be watching for a few afternoon showers and storms. I'm WLKY meteorologist Suzanne Horgan.
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5: And welcome back to Jim Strader Outdoors. Again, we're celebrating the 4th of July as a prelude show here at Jim Strader Outdoors. And I'm preferring quotes from the founders. This one comes from Thomas Jefferson. The principle of the Constitution is that of a separation of legislative, executive, and judiciary functions, except in cases specified. If this principle is not expressed in direct terms, it is clearly the spirit of the Constitution.

As good government is an empire of laws, how shall your laws be made? In a large society inhabiting an extensive country, it is impossible that the whole world should assemble to make laws. The first necessary step, then, is to depute power from the many to a few of the most wise and good. That comes from John Adams. Thomas Paine again. The cause of America is in a great measure the cause of all mankind. Many circumstances have and will arise which are not local, but universal, and through which the principles of all lovers of mankind are affected, and in the event of which their affections are interested. The laying of a country desolate with fire and sword, declaring war against the natural rights of all mankind, and exterminating the defenders thereof from the face of the earth, is the concern of every man to whom nature hath given the power of feeling. James Madison. Pure democracies have ever been spectacles of turbulence and contention, have ever been found incompatible with personal security or the rights of property, and have in general been as short in their lives as they have been violent in their deaths. A lot of folks today are calling for pure democracy. There's James Madison's thoughts. I'm going to repeat them. Pure democracies have ever been spectacles of turbulence and contention, have ever been found incompatible with personal security or the rights of property, and have, in general, been as short in their lives as they have been violent in their deaths. James Madison. We may define a republic to be a government which derives all its powers directly or indirectly from the great body of the people, and is administered by persons holding their offices during pleasure for a limited period or during good behavior. I'd say that one's got a lot of credence today as well. Thomas Jefferson. I have no fear that the result of our experiment will be that men may be trusted to govern themselves without a master. All men are created equal in the Constitution and in the papers and writings. It was a very, very important thing to our forefathers. This one from George Washington in a letter to Robert Morris. And I dare say this one may come as a surprise to a lot of folks today who have been casting aspersions to our forefathers. George Washington, I can only say that there's not a man living who wishes more sincerely than I do to see a plan adopted for the abolition of slavery. We went all the way to Lincoln to attain that, but obviously George was thinking very deeply about that when they formed the Republic. That goes to the Declaration of Independence statement. We hold these truths to be self-evident, that all men are created equal, that they are endowed by their Creator with certain unalienable rights, that among these are life, liberty, and the pursuit of happiness. Here's one from Benjamin Franklin, who again was a guy we all cling to as one of our smartest. The ordaining of laws in favor of one part of the nation to the prejudice and oppression of another is certainly the most erroneous and mistaken policy. An unequal dispensation of protection
rights, privileges, and advantages is what every party is entitled to and ought to enjoy. Thomas Paine again. The peaceable part of mankind will be continually overrun by the vile and abandoned while they neglect the means of self-defense. The supposed quietude of a good man allures the ruffian, while on the other hand, arms like laws discourage and keep the invader and the plunderer in awe and preserve order in the world as well as property. The balance of power is the scale of peace. The same balance would be preserved were all the world destitute of arms, for all would be alike. But since some will not, others dare not lay them aside. Hard mischief would ensue were one half the world deprived of the use of them. The weak will become prey. John Jay, again, back to some of the historical statements of our forefathers, which led up to freedom in America decades later. It is much to be wished that slavery be abolished. The honor of the states, as well as justice and humanity, in my opinion, loudly call upon them to emancipate these unhappy people, to contend for our own liberty, and to deny that blessing to others involves an inconsistency

Thomas Paine again. This one speaks to our rights to better ourselves in today's world. I do not choose to be a common person. It is my right to be uncommon if I can. I seek opportunity, not security. I do not wish to be a kept citizen, humbled and dulled by having the state look after me. I want to take the calculated risk, to dream and to build, to fail and to succeed. I refuse to barter incentive for a dole. I prefer the challenges of life to the guaranteed existence, the thrill of fulfillment to stale calm of utopia. I will not trade freedom for beneficence, nor my dignity for a handout. I will never cower before any master, nor bend to any threat. It is my heritage to stand erect, proud, and unafraid, to think and to act for myself, to enjoy the benefit of my creations, and to face the world boldly and say, "This, with God's help, I have done." All of this is what it means to be an entrepreneur. James Otis on the Writs of Assistance, 1761. One of the most essential branches of English liberty is the freedom of one's house. A man's house is his castle. We've heard that one quoted a lot throughout history, and it's certainly one that rings true, I think, as we move through history. Thomas Jefferson, a wise and frugal government which shall leave men free to regulate their own pursuits of industry and improvement, and shall not take from the mouth of labor the bread that it has earned.

0: John Adams. The moment the idea is admitted into society that property is not as sacred as the laws of God, and that there's not a force of law and public justice to protect it, anarchy and tyranny commence. James Madison. Government is instituted to protect property of every sort, as well that which lies in the various rights of individuals, as that which the term particularly expresses. This being the end of government, that alone is a just government which impartially secures to every man whatever is his own. All right, folks, we got to go to break here. 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
8: All right, folks. I got a bunch of Thomas Paine quotes here. And these come from his treatise, Common Sense. And he was a man blessed with a lot of common sense, I must say. My friends often quote me as saying that common sense is one of the most uncommon things in today's world. If you listen to the news and watch the things that some of the folks that are supposed to be our leaders say, you cannot help but shake your head at times. So I'd like to continue on with some quotes from Brother Paine. This one, I think, speaks to taxation and government's continual desire to take our money, quite frankly. We still find the greedy hand of government thrusting itself into every corner and crevice of industry and grasping at the spoil of the multitude. Invention is continually exercised to furnish new pretenses for revenue and taxation. It watches prosperity as its prey and permits none to escape without a tribute. Thomas Paine, society in every state is a blessing, but government, even at its best state, is but a necessary evil. In its worst state, an intolerable one, for when we suffer or are exposed to this by the same miseries by a government, which we might expect in a country without government, our calamity is heightened by reflecting that we furnish the means by which we are suffering. This from Common Sense is a common sense statement Thomas Paine made. Common sense will tell us that the power which hath endeavored to subdue us is of all others the most improper to defend us. It is not in numbers, but in unity that our great strength lies. Yet our present numbers are sufficient to repel the force of all the world. Ignorance is of a peculiar nature. Once dispelled, it is impossible to reestablish it. It is not originally a thing of itself, but is only the absence of knowledge. And though man may be kept ignorant, he cannot be made ignorant. This one, I think, speaks to the military and the debt that we owe to those folks who have served this nation from the Revolutionary War forward. Those who expect to reap the blessings of freedom must, like men, undergo the fatigues of supporting it.
0: This one brings a smile to my face because it's one that I think a lot of us probably believe in, but perhaps we don't practice as often as we should. And it's a great reminder of what people who are oppressed or people that are striving through difficult times can hold some faith and counsel in. Thomas Paine, I love the man that can smile in trouble, that can gather strength from distress, and grow brave by reflection. 'Tis the business of little minds to shrink, but he whose heart is firm and whose conscience approves his conduct will pursue his principles unto death. A lot of discourse lately about what folks in Congress believe, one side against the other. I think it's pretty obvious we're at a time when most of us wish they'd get their heads together for the good of the country. I know I certainly wish that. I'm tired of the partisan debate. This is Thomas Paine's reflection upon things as that. If I do not believe as you believe, it proves that you do not believe as I believe. And that's all that it proves. You gotta love that. I'm gonna read that one again. If I do not believe as you believe, it proves that you do not believe as I believe. And that's all that it proves. To that point, the mind, once enlightened, cannot again become dark. All right, folks, these quotes are obvious reflections upon our representative government that the folks who formed this government held dear to their hearts. They speak to the fact of how hard fought our freedom has been. They speak to the Republic and the principles on which it stands. And they continually mention that we are one nation under God. William Penn, those people who will not be ruled by God will be ruled by tyrants. All right, folks, I hope you've enjoyed these quotes. We'll be back after the news. 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
2: From ABC News, I'm Wayne Cabot. Now 25 dead from the heat in New Jersey alone. That update just in from the State Health Department. The victims in age from mid-30s to mid-80s. Most had no air conditioning in a heat wave that Governor Mikey Sherrill says was the worst in 14 years in New Jersey. The cooling storms that ended it may make a return tonight in the same places where the power still isn't restored from last night. Here's ABC's Andrew Dimbert.
3: Severe weather threatening as millions of Americans head home after the 4th of July weekend. The weather already impacting travel in the busy Northeast Corridor. Philadelphia, New York, and Washington all seeing delays. Powerful storms downing trees and knocking out power in northern New Jersey. Lightning adding to the fireworks show in Camden. A similar scene in Lawton, Oklahoma. Other displays canceled due to high winds and heavy rain. The storms delaying the record-breaking fireworks display at the National Mall.
2: Speaking of fireworks, police have a man in custody after a large quantity of fireworks exploded in Chino, California, killing a woman in her 20s and torching a vehicle on the street.
4: Out of nowhere, the floor shook. There was a humongous explosion. The explosion was so loud, it's what I would assume a gas line in a house blew up.
2: Gabriel Gilmore visiting his mother at the time when he felt the explosion. A fireworks ban in Provo, Utah was ignored last night, causing a brush fire. Police are asking for help in finding the culprit. President Trump may have been behind FIFA's decision to lift tomorrow's suspension of American World Cup star Folarin Balogun. The U.S. plays Belgium, whose team says it is astonished. The AP says the White House made a call to intervene. Two National Guardsmen shot and killed a man during a pursuit in Memphis overnight. About 400 National Guard troops are deployed in Memphis as part of President Trump's domestic military surge that began last August. 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
5: Shively police have arrested 47-year-old Lonza Manuel after he allegedly groped and terrorized a 14-year-old girl who was frantically searching her neighborhood for a lost dog. Investigators say the shirtless and highly intoxicated man grabbed the teenager so violently that her clothing ripped before he attempted to follow her down Crumbs Lane. Manuel now faces multiple felony charges, including first-degree sexual abuse. In entertainment news, Prime Video has just announced a brand-new authorized scripted series documenting the incredible early life of Louisville native and boxing legend Muhammad Ali. The show, titled The Greatest, is being produced by actor Michael B. Jordan and features exclusive direct involvement from Ali's widow, Lonnie. Creators say the series will strip away the mythology and focus on the real struggles he faced outside the ring when it premieres worldwide this November. I'm Travis Laird.
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0: And we are back on Jim Strader Outdoors. Again, this is a prelude show to the 4th of July celebration that hopefully we'll be doing for all the right reasons. I stated in the beginning of the broadcast that this show is not about firecrackers. And the reason I stated that was because I think it's very, very important that we pay tribute to those who, in many cases, gave up their life, liberty, and pursuit of happiness so that we could enjoy ours. I gave a lot of quotes in the first hour. I'm going to repeat some of them, and quite honestly, I'd like your thoughts on them. I'm going to read them and then talk a little bit about them. I'd love to hear from you about your thoughts about these things that our forefathers held dear and that they, again, were willing to die for. To reach us, call us at 571-8484 or 1-800-444-8484. The couple that I'd like to start off with that I'd love to hear from you and your thoughts about were the following. John Adams: "You will never know how much it has cost my generation to preserve your freedom. I hope you make good use of it." You know, that's a quote that is pretty timeless, especially as it pertains to our military and the legions of men and women that fought and died in defense of our freedoms. Those freedoms were obviously worth fighting for to those members of the military because of our forefathers. The thoughts that they had about liberty, the construction of our Constitution, which labels those liberties and does, I think, a fantastic job of delineating government, what it should be, what it should not be, the balance of powers between the branches of the government, and, of course, the right of the people to redress themselves, in some cases, all the way to the Supreme Court, which are the arbiters of many of the freedoms that we have. So I'd love to hear from you about the costs of freedom and your feelings about the 4th of July and what it means to you. The other quote to that point, I'd like to repeat, Benjamin Franklin: "They who would give up an essential liberty for temporary security deserve neither liberty nor security." Benjamin Franklin: "Freedom is not a gift bestowed upon us by other men, but a right that comes to us by the laws of God and nature." Here's a quote that speaks, obviously, to our right to keep and bear arms, the Second Amendment. It's interesting that it comes from Thomas Jefferson, who was the most libertarian, perhaps, of the forefathers. "What country can preserve its liberties if its rulers are not warned from time to time that their people preserve the spirit of resistance? Let them take arms." James Madison's quote, again, this goes to the heart of a lot of what is on debate in our country right now. This, to me, speaks, as I said in the first hour, to the usurpation of many of our laws of privacy, our right to privacy as individuals, and the way our government, through intrusion upon our cell phone records, our social media, have actually spied upon us. This isn't something that's some kind of conspiracy theory. They've admitted to it. I think this quote from James Madison, he's wagging his finger. The means of defense against foreign danger historically have become the instruments of tyranny at home. Those are my thoughts. I'd love to hear yours. Thomas Paine. It is the duty of the patriot to protect his country from its government. Folks, we have an obligation here to the next generation and the generations to come to see to it that our government does not become so intrusive, so all-powerful, so taxing, and so burdensome to us that we can ill afford to turn our backs upon what our forefathers told us about this. You know, I hear a lot of these politicians nowadays espousing all these ideas about how to revolutionize the country, these so-called progressive ideas from a lot of folks, which run exactly counter to what our forefathers gave us. And I would submit to you, I want to meet the man or woman in today's times that could hold a candle to a lot of these people to which we owe our ultimate debt for this republic. All right, let's go to Pete, who's calling from Louisville. Yes, Pete, you're up. You have some thoughts for us?
1: Good evening. How are
0: you? I'm doing fine, Pete. How are you?
1: Well, just enjoying the end of the day, I guess. What many people don't realize is that most of our founding fathers were wealthy men. And because of their belief in our system of government, not only did most of them die penniless, but some of them died some gruesome deaths just because of what they believed and what they put on paper for our generation and generations to come.
0: Pete, you're exactly right about that, and I think it's something we all need to reflect upon because they were very educated men, they were very godly men, and to your point, they had so much more to lose than many folks, and yet they were the ones that were the harbingers of liberty and freedom for the rest of us, and I think we're eternally indebted and should be eternally grateful for that.
1: They didn't give just lip service to this. They gave everything they had. And nowadays, all we hear is people say what somebody else should do, but they don't want to stick their neck out themselves to preserve our form of government or our way of life.
0: Well, you're exactly right about that, Pete. That's one reason this is just one man's opinion, that opinion being mine. That's why it is so degrading to me to watch folks at football games, for example, kneel when they're playing the national anthem when they wouldn't be able to play football, make money, or enjoy the freedoms that come with that game in a society that appreciates them to the degree to which we do. To me, it's a disrespect that I can't abide it, quite frankly.
1: Well, they enjoy the benefits of this country while all the while tearing it down verbally.
0: Well, it's a shame, and it's, again, the fourth, I think, is a good chance to reflect upon why we enjoy those freedoms. Pete, I really appreciate your thoughts. Thank you for calling in, sir.
1: Thanks, Jim.
0: You bet. Let's go to Leroy, who's calling in. Yes, Leroy.
2: Hello, Jim.
0: How are you, sir?
2: I'm doing good, man. I was just talking about my brother. He's a submariner, and he's part of the triad. And they kicked the Russian pass, air, land, and sea. And you know what? You don't hear a lot about it, but he was part of that.
0: I see.
2: And he's fast now, so That's all I want to say.
0: Well, God bless him as a patriot. I'm a veteran myself, and those of us who have served realize that there's a little higher calling, I guess, to which we aspire because we realize that freedom is not free. You know, a lot of people say that's a trite statement, but without the blood, sweat, tears, wealth, people putting everything they had on the line, we sure wouldn't be where we are today. And we got a lot of things to say a blessing over, Leroy.
2: Hey, you have 1 minute, I tell him every day, I said, brother, you're a hero.
0: Well, that's
2: in my eyes.
0: You bet.
2: All right, thanks, Kevin.
0: Yes, sir. Thank you so much. All right, folks, we got to go to break here. Again, I would enjoy your thoughts about some of these quotes that we're doing. To reach us, call us at 571-8484 or 1-800-444-8484. 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
0: And we're back, folks. The numbers, if you'd like to call in about these quotes and what they mean to you, call us at 571-8484 or 1-800-444-8484. Let's go to Chris. He's calling from Mount Washington. Yes, Chris.
12: Yes, sir. This is a wonderful show that you're doing. And as much as we enjoy the regular hunting and fishing, with the timing, it just all makes sense. And thank you very much. And thank you for your service. Our oldest niece is in this man's Navy. On her first deployment as a helicopter pilot on a destroyer. And but I want to bring out two quotes that are pretty darn important that you don't ever get to hear, and hopefully you haven't already said them tonight. Very end of the Declaration of Independence, I think, is the most important line in it. You know, for the support of this declaration, we mutually pledge to each other our lives, our fortunes, and our sacred honor. And if you read what happened to some of the delegates in Congress during the Revolution, lost their farms to the British and some of their fortunes, and a few of them had sons or other relatives died in the fighting. And with the situation with the United States and the world right now, a line from Kennedy's inaugural address that never gets quoted, that my fellow citizens of the world, ask not what America will do for you, but what together we can do for the freedom of man. Things to think about, and thank you very much.
0: Okay, Chris, thank you.
12: Your
0: comments and your observations are spot on, and you're right. The last part of the Declaration is where they put it all on the line. And that's one reason I felt compelled to do this show tonight, because so many folks in today's world, through the distillation in our history books, don't know these things. And I think it's a shame, because they're things that should be reflected upon every 4th of July, in my opinion. That's just I think very, very important to understand where we came from, who we are, and why many of our forefathers laid down their lives to protect those freedoms that we were given so freely by men who had so much to lose. I want to read this again about the Constitution, because the Constitution is under attack now by politicians who deign to convince us that they're smarter than the framers of the Constitution. And I think they're very, very timely today. Again, this is Daniel Webster's quote about our republic, which dates in time, is very, very reverent to those of us who believe in freedom. Hold on, my friends, to the Constitution and to the Republic for which it stands. Miracles do not cluster, and what has happened once in 6,000 years may not happen again. Hold on to this Constitution, because if the American Constitution should fail, there will be anarchy throughout the world. George Washington, to that point, the Constitution is the guide which I will never abandon. And really, if you reflect upon this, throughout time, going back that 6,000 years, which Daniel Webster referred to, countries were ruled by monarchs, kings, emperors, all of them basically dictating to the people who were in servitude to their masters how their lives would be lived, what freedoms they could or could not enjoy, in most cases could not enjoy. A good example of that is here in the United States. We're allowed to keep and bear arms. I hope it never comes to the point that we're denied that freedom, because it's one of the things that separates us from other countries where they cannot hold their politicians accountable. They cannot form an army that's formidable. If you take all the people in the country that own a hunting license, add to them the people that bear arms, we're the largest standing army in the world. And don't think other nations don't know that. These are things that we need to think about and constantly remind ourselves when folks attempt to take away our freedoms guaranteed in the Constitution. All right, folks, we got to go to break here. 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They're friends of mine. The staff will treat you square. 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
13: ABC News, I'm Mike Dabosky. It was a treacherous holiday weekend for much of the country, with triple-digit temperatures linked to 19 deaths in New Jersey and power outages elsewhere. Meanwhile, the growing threat now is severe rain and flooding. Ameth Chinoy lives in Naperville, Illinois.
14: It was kind of scary because it was pouring a lot, and the water was almost up till the height of the tire.
13: One person is dead after a fireworks explosion last night in Chino, California. Gabriel Gilmore was visiting his mother when he felt the explosion.
15: Out of nowhere, the floor shook. There was a humongous explosion. The explosion was so loud, it's what I would assume a gas line in a house blew up.
13: Detectives have now taken 28-year-old Darian Traden James Jr. in on suspicion of involuntary manslaughter. And the death toll from last month's earthquakes in Venezuela has risen again. Now more than 3,300 people were killed in the quakes, authorities say. This is ABC News.
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0: And we're back on Jim Strader Outdoors, and I'd like to continue back through some of these quotes, and I'm going to throw in a few others from Thomas Paine, who was one of the deepest thinkers amongst those who signed the Constitution, although I think all of them would be held in the highest esteem. Thomas Paine, an army of principles will penetrate where an army of soldiers cannot. Neither the Channel nor the Rhine shall arrest its progress. It will march on the horizon of the world, and it will conquer. Those words, I think, were very appropriate for our soldiers in various wars, but I think it's probably very, very poignant about World War II, where we faced the evil Third Reich and all the things that it perpetrated upon various peoples of the world. And I would think that our soldiers who died would all tell you that they died for freedom. And I would hope, to Thomas Paine's quote, that their death and their sacrifice will march on the horizon of the world, and it will conquer. Thomas Paine again. It is not because a part of the government is elective that makes it less a despotism. If the person so elected possess afterwards, as a parliament, unlimited powers. Election in this case becomes separated from representation, and the candidates are candidates for despotism. We better take a hard look at some of these folks that are spouting a lot of things in today's society that, upon reflection, may not hold up to the light of truth. Let's go to Joanne, who's calling from Mount Washington. Yes, Joanne.
17: Yes, I forgot who you said spoke this quote, but the one about those who would give up liberty for security deserve neither.
0: Yes, ma'am, that's Benjamin Franklin.
17: Benjamin, I think that's great, and I think Well, they all are. I mean, I haven't heard any that you've read that are not, that I don't agree with, but that just kind of struck me. Plus the one about the arrogance of Congress and the difference between them and their constituents and how they feel elevated. I think that is definitely present in today's political situation.
0: Yeah.
17: Both in state and federal government.
0: Yeah. That's really bothersome to me, Joanne, that some of these folks become so arrogant in their realms of power that they forget where it came from. And I think a lot of the forefathers talked to the point that politics should be a duty. It's not a job. It's not a profession. It should be a duty that men of wisdom and character and fortitude take upon themselves as a privilege to be able to represent us. And too many of them, when they get up there, they forget why we sent them. You know,
17: well, that's the thing. I don't think that we are being represented in many cases. I mean, you know, each one's got their own opinions of this, that, this, the president, or the different bills, or the different roles that they ascribed. A lot of people ascribe duties to the court that the court has no business handling. It should be congressional. It should be by people who are there from the vote of the people of the United States. And, you know, it, quite frankly, it's very disturbing to me. And I think term limits would be the one way we could maybe get a start on it. But, you know, they go up there and come home wealthy men and women. I mean, super wealthy, much more than their salaries. I just don't feel like we're being represented.
0: Well, it's the partisanship debate that's going on today that is so troublesome to me. We're all Americans. You can't, if you're a reasonable person, fail to agree with someone else just because they're Republican or Democrat.
17: Exactly.
0: It doesn't make any sense. We should all be pulling the wagon together. Now, we can disagree about how to do it, but this continual obstructionism on both sides of the aisle are very, very bothersome to me, and I think they are to most people today. And the folks that are in power need to pay attention to that, because if they won't, they need to be voted out.
17: Well, a lot of, you know, there have been examples like the Gillibrand and Senator Gillibrand in New York. Made exact opposite statements regarding her feelings about immigration before she was elected, when she was running, that she's making now. And now she's demanding to get rid of ICE. And before she was talking about that we needed staunch borders and border control officers and all this, that, and the other, just to get elected. And then when they get there, they don't do what they said they were going to do at all.
0: Absolutely. Flip-floppers.
17: I mean, I can tell you, I have put, I pray for both houses of Congress, the court, and for President Trump and the executive branch every night in every prayer. And I think we all need to do that.
0: Well, God bless you, Joanne. I agree with you 100%. I want to read a quote that goes to the heart of what you're saying. And again, it's from Thomas Paine. I'm not meaning to overdue Thomas Paine's quotes, but he's one of those that I think we all hold in high esteem, and he certainly was willing to put his thoughts to pen, if you will. A body of men holding themselves accountable to nobody ought not to be trusted by anybody. And from my perspective, there's a lot of folks up there with pressed fancy suits, silk socks, and suspenders who are preening around because they are in power, when in fact they ought to be paying more attention to why we put them in power. A lot of them lose sight of that once they get up there. It's the kind of thing that really disgusts you about government in general. And There's just too much contempt today from one side of the aisle over the other. And they all just need to, I think, remember on this 4th of July that we're all Americans. We all can agree to disagree if that be the case, but pretty trying times in some regards, certainly. Here's some more quotes that I think are cogent, speak to the situation that we have today. That there are men in all countries who get their living by war and by keeping up the quarrels of nations is as shocking as it is true. But when those who are concerned in the government of a country make it their study to sow discord and cultivate prejudices between nations, it becomes the more unpardonable. Man did not enter society to be worse off or to have fewer rights, but rather to have those rights better secured. I'll close out this segment here with John Adams. 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We have a right to it, derived from our Maker. 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All right, folks, we got to go to break. 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

0: All right, folks, we're back on Jim Strader Outdoors. Let's go to Ed, who's holding on the line. Yes, Ed.
1: Jimbo, what's up, buddy?
0: Hey, Ed Morse, how are you?
1: I'm doing great. Hey, I'm going to give you my favorite line. Of course, you know I'm quite a history buff, especially with the founding fathers and everything, but there's one little simple line I think that I enjoy the most, and that's Thomas Jefferson's line. The price of freedom is eternal vigilance. And to me, that means everybody needs to be vigilant. Everybody needs to educate themselves. Everybody needs to know what's going on instead of, well, I'll let the other guy make the phone call, or I'll let the other guy write the letter to the senator, or I'll let the other guy make the email to my representative. And if you're like that, then that's exactly what you're going to get, nothing.
0: Yeah, that's exactly right. And I guess the thing to say there is that the vigilance is the most important part of it, because it could slip away at any moment if we don't pay attention. There's folks out there that would infringe upon a lot of our freedoms. A lot of them, quite frankly, have been infringed upon. And we've come, I think, a bit complacent about protecting ourselves from within by, as you say, objecting to intrusions upon these life, liberty, and pursuit of happiness doctrines that our forefathers gave us.
1: Absolutely. I mean, there's quotes by the scores about people standing up and letting their voice be heard and objecting to things that occur and being the ones that speak out and speak up. And I think you're exactly right. People now have. There's one of the lines, and it's a James Madison quote, and it's about the. So if you don't realize what's going on around you, if you're thinking your life is rolling along, then you need to step back and take another look. You know, that's the synopsis of that quote. But people get very complacent, like you say, and it's just. It's in these times especially, everybody needs to be educating themselves, watching what's happening, and questioning. Go, you know, and the biggest thing you can do is go to the polls and vote. We showed that in 2016.
0: Yep. Well, these separations of powers are very troubled right now. I think it's something that we all need to be concerned with. There are folks in government who have undoubtedly broken the law. They need to be held accountable. There's a constant barrage of criticism of our Constitution by some of the progressives who feel like they're smarter than the folks that wrote the Declaration. And sorry, but you don't pass muster with me. That's for darn sure.
1: No, not at all. Well, you have a good night, buddy.
0: Thanks, Ed. I really appreciate your thoughts. They're spot on. All right, folks, I've got some more quotes I'd like to pass along. Some of these were quoted in the first hour, but I think they're well worth repeating. Encourage you to look up Founders' quotes, as I did. It'll be very illustrative and educational to you, I'm sure. Without liberty, law loses its nature and its name and becomes oppression. Without law, liberty also loses its nature and its name and becomes licentiousness. You know, there's folks out there now that trample on the Constitution by trying to suppress people's freedom of speech. And that law needs to be enforced. We have the right to speak. We have the right to have divergent opinions. And those people who would try to suppress that through shouting and hollering and doing things that aren't civil, I think do a lot to break down the societal rights that we have under freedom of speech. I like this one from James Madison. In Europe, charters of liberty have been granted by power. America has set the example of charters of power granted by liberty. This revolution in the practice of the world may, with an honest praise, be pronounced the most triumphant epoch of its history and the most consoling presage of its happiness. What comes to my mind there is how thankful we all need to be about the country we live in and the freedoms that we enjoy. They're just not there in other countries, folks. I've been fortunate enough to travel to Europe, Africa, Canada, other countries in Central America, and I can tell you, it really is good to get back to the good old USA when you've seen how folks are oppressed, don't have the rights that we enjoy, and certainly don't enjoy the prosperity that we have here in the United States. I want to talk a little bit about the limited government and what it should be. James Madison, it will not be denied that power is of an encroaching nature and that it ought to be effectually restrained from passing the limits assigned to it. Thomas Jefferson, I own I am not a friend to a very energetic government. It is always oppressive. Alexander Hamilton, the propriety of a law in a constitutional light must always be determined by the nature of the powers upon which it is founded. Pretty prophetic words from a founding father, I'd say. The accumulation of all powers, legislative, executive, and judiciary, in the same hands, whether of one, a few, or many, and whether hereditary, self-appointed, or elective, may justly be pronounced the very definition of tyranny. I think we're all aware that there's a constitutional struggle right now between the judiciary, the Congress. And the executive branch, and it's troublesome, something we need to pay attention to. To that point, the principle of the Constitution is that of a separation of legislative, executive, and judiciary functions, except in cases specified. If this principle be not expressed in direct terms, it is clearly the spirit of the Constitution. Thomas Jefferson. Folks, I enjoyed visiting with you tonight. Please remember that the 4th of July, while we celebrate it with fireworks, is not the reason that we should enjoy this holiday. I encourage you to reflect upon the things that we've said tonight. God bless everybody.
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9: Warnings are out with extreme heat gripping parts of the country.
10: It's the leading cause of weather-related deaths in America. The most common heat-induced illnesses are heat stroke, heat exhaustion, cramps, and rash. Temps in the 90s and above often coincide with increased ozone pollution. People with lung conditions like asthma, emphysema, or COPD should try to limit outdoor activity when ozone levels are high. If you have symptoms like shortness of breath, chest pain, or coughing, call your doctor. I'm Sarah Lee Kessler.
9: A Yale University program that uses psilocybin to treat ailments is expanding. Researchers at Yale have implemented the program to treat depression, PTSD, anxiety, and other related conditions for first responders, vets, and healthcare workers. They found many patients experienced improvements in functioning and with direct symptoms. Anyone who is at least 18 years old and meets clinical eligibility criteria set by Yale can participate. Health update, I'm Jennifer Bolsoni.
11: Kentucky has one of the most expansive state parks systems in the nation. For decades, the parks have been bringing people together for family reunions, fishing, hiking, and a wealth of other activities. What's your favorite memory of a Kentucky State Park? Unfortunately, it takes more than governmental support to keep the parks vibrant. The Kentucky State Parks Foundation raises money to create educational programs for elementary school kids to connect them with nature, handicappable hiking trails, and the preservation of historical art.